0: teaching of this great man of God. And now, here's another great message from the classic sermons of Dr. Paul Walker.
1: You know, I think if we go along in a Christian life, and I know it's been happening to me, and I've been in this thing all of my life, and I can never think of a time that I felt closer to Him, or the Lord has been dealing with me in a more of a personal kind of way. I got into this covenant idea, and it's begun to unfold all kinds of new understandings of God's Word to me that I've never seen before. I'm going to do my best as we move along in this to share those with you. I have a real burden for the Lord working in people's lives individually and personally. That God would not be something that you just think about or you know about, but be someone you personally know. That He becomes, in one sense of the word, a personal friend, closer than a brother. I hope that comes in your life. There are three very important verses of Scripture in Matthew chapter 18, if you'll find them in your Bibles, please, in verses 18, 19, and 20. The reason this is so important, it might be the answer. In fact, it is the answer to the power that we need to really touch the throne of God. And I think these three verses of Scripture, of all verses of Scripture we could talk about, are the most important. We want to pray that the Holy Spirit would do a great work today in everyone's heart and in everyone's life as we're preparing for the coming of Jesus Christ. I tell you the truth, whatever you bind on earth will be bound in heaven. Whatever you loose on earth will be loosed in heaven. Again, I tell you that if two of you on earth agree about anything you ask for, it will be done for you by my Father in heaven. For where two or three come together in my name, there am I with them. If we could just learn to live in those three verses, it would change our lives so radically. May I please read it one more time? I tell you the truth, whatever you bind on earth will be bound in heaven. Whatever you loose on earth will be loosed in heaven. Again, I tell you that if two of you on earth agree about anything you ask for, it will be done for you by my Father in heaven. For where two or three come together in my name, there am I with them. Father, bless these words to our hearts, to our minds, and to our spirits. And we'll thank you for it in Jesus' name. Amen and amen. Perhaps the most dynamic principle in all of the New Testament, particularly as it relates to covenant living in Christ, is the principle of agreement. Now, the reason this principle is so important to us is because it illustrates to us the dynamic power of unity. We live in a day of power. We're all aware of power. We live in a day of jet power. We live in a day of hydrogen power. We live in a day of nuclear power. We live in a day of political power. We live in a day of military power. We've been aware of power all of our lives, electronically, scientifically, affluently, socially. In every aspect of our lives, we're aware of power. But the dynamic that flows through all of that is the dynamic of the power of unity. None of those powers would be a reality in our lives if there weren't a certain kind of unity. Sometimes a unity for good, sometimes a unity for bad. That's why when the Bible talks about getting things from God and touching His heart and knowing Him and understanding Him, it is important that we understand this principle of unity. In analyzing it from a biblical standpoint, unity really has four dimensions. First of all, the Bible talks about a creative power of unity, that there is a creative power in unity. In Genesis chapter 1, verses 26 and 27, God said, "Let us make man in our own image according to our likeness." Four times He uses a plural pronoun. Let us make man in our own likeness according to our own image. Now, the plural is used because it refers to the Trinity, the Father, the Son, and the Holy Spirit. That's the beginning of the unity of the universe, that God is in Christ and Christ is in the Holy Spirit. The Holy Spirit is in God. There are three in one. There are one in three. They are co-equal, co-eternal, co-existent, and co-revealed to us in the unity of one God, manifesting Himself in three persons. That unity starts from the very creative unity. Now, that unity was brought into the creation of the universe. All of the universe, the heavenly bodies, the plant life, animal life, human life, all kinds of life on what God has done on this earth goes according to the plan of unity. If it gets disrupted, if the unity is somehow broken, then there is sickness. We know that sickness comes into our bodies when there is a lack of unity, unity between mind and spirit and body and soul. And God starts out from the fact that we need to learn how to live with this idea of creative unity. But He goes on to tell us in the second place, not only is there creative unity, but there is the achievement power of unity. That there is a power of achievement that comes through a unified effort. That if you're going to achieve anything, it has to be done through unity. When you look at Genesis chapter 11 and beginning with verse 4, We remember that under Nimrod, the people of the earth that we now call Babylon and the Tower of Babel, remember those people said that let us go and build ourselves a city. Let us make ourselves a tower that goes clear up to heaven. And there's two reasons we want to do this. First is so that we can make a name for ourselves. And second, that we will not be scattered throughout all the earth. Now, when God saw what they were doing, it was really rebellion against Him. It was their effort to dethrone God and to put themselves on the throne. It's much the same thing that we do today, in perhaps a more sophisticated, more subtle, and more complicated inward kind of way. But they were trying to do it physically. They were trying to build their own throne and live on their own throne. The Bible tells us that God looked down and went down to see what they were building and to see the tower that was being built. And God made a tremendous statement. In those verses following, verses 4 and following, God said, if this people, as one people with one language, are able to plan this, there is nothing that will be impossible to them. They can achieve anything they want to through unity. By unifying themselves and coming in this kind of power, they'll be able to do anything. And since He knew that they had evil in their hearts, the Bible tells us He confounded their languages and He scattered them across the earth. Now, that was unity being used for evil purposes. You look at World War II, Hitler had a unified nation. It was the unity of achievement. When you look at the book of Nehemiah, we know that Nehemiah came back from Babylon out of that captivity, and he found Israel in disarray. And when he saw Israel in disarray, what he had to do, first of all, was unify them. Because Jerusalem, the walls had broken down, the gates had been burned, and the whole city was in a state of disunity. What Nehemiah did was to unify those people together that had come back from captivity. And in Nehemiah chapter 6, verses 15 and following, it says that in 52 days they rebuilt the wall of the city. Now, the verse 16 is very significant, because when all of their enemies around them from the other nations saw that they had rebuilt the wall, it says they lost their confidence. They were afraid of Israel because they knew that God had helped Israel. Now, what that says is that the unity of Israel was the power that God was able to use. He could not use them in disarray. He could not use them not united. So there is that achievement power of unity. There is creative power in unity. There is spiritual power in unity. God has never done anything spiritually that He didn't do from a unified standpoint. When you look at Acts chapter 1, verse 14, right after Christ had ascended to heaven, after He'd been resurrected from the dead, He left those trembling little people there with that full responsibility to carry on the church of the living God. The first thing the Bible says they did in verse 14, they came together in one mind in prayer. They joined together in one mind, together in one mind in prayer. Then you look in the next chapter, in Acts chapter 2, after 10 days of praying and waiting on the Lord, it tells us when the day of Pentecost was come, they were all in the King James Version in one accord, in one place. They were all together. There was that sense of unity. The Holy Spirit could have never come into their midst without unity. The Holy Spirit could never work through the church without unity. The Holy Spirit is stymied where people are against one another and there is that lack of unity. There cannot be spiritual unity in your life if you're holding something against your brother. There cannot be spiritual unity in your life if the way and the channel is not clear before God. There has to be that unity. The gifts of the Spirit cannot operate in a life that does not have that unity before God. If you look at 1 Corinthians chapter 12, beginning verses 4 through 6, the Bible tells us that there are different gifts but the same Spirit. There are different services, but the same Lord. There are different workings, but the same God who works them all in all men. Different gifts, same Spirit. Different workings, same Lord. Different kinds of services, same God working in our hearts. There is that unity of the Spirit that comes. That's why the Spirit can work in a context of unity. Many churches never accomplish very much and have problems because they lose that sense of spiritual unity. Now, what God wants in your life and my life is creative unity. He wants achievement unity. He wants spiritual unity. He changes your business when He gives you creative unity. He gives you spiritual unity and He gives you achievement unity. But there's a fourth dimension to this thing called unity, and that's this idea of miracle unity. We believe in a miracle working God. We believe in a God that's able to transcend time and space and matter. We believe in a God who's able to break through and touch us right where we are. That's what He prayed for us about in John chapter 17 and verse 23. Just before Christ was ready to go back to the Father, after He resurrected from the dead, He met with His disciples post-resurrection, and He breathed on them and prayed a prayer for them. And He said, Father, You know that You and I are one. I am in you and you are in me. Now I'm praying that they'll have complete unity, that the church will have the same unity that you and I have as Father and Son. And I am praying for that unity so the world will know that you sent me and that you have loved them as you love me. Now, when you look at our text, it tells us today that's the power of miracle in our lives. He breathed on that power of unity, and that principle of power gives us the ability then to bind on earth, bound in heaven, loose on earth, loosed in heaven, and where two or three of us agree on anything, the Father will do it for us, because where two or three of us are together in His name, He is present with us. Now, what that tells us is there is a power in this universe that comes from the very Spirit of God that is in us, that gives us the ability to rise above anything that comes our way, because when we come in the unity before the Lord, we are creative, we are achieving, we are spiritual, and there's a miracle of God that can belong with us, because nothing is impossible and nothing is too hard for God. Amen, amen, and amen. You believe that? Well, praise the Lord in this place. Amen. Hallelujah. Hallelujah. Praise Him. You know, and I've grown up in this thing all of my life, and the thing that used to amaze me is how that power of unity would work. When I was 7 years old, living in Lake Worth, Florida, almost eight, my brothers who were twins had just been born, were just a few months old. My father was the first mission field representative that the Church of God ever had, which meant that he traveled outside of the United States most of the time. He would be gone as much as 3 months at a time because travel was not as convenient in those days as it is now. And we would not see him, we would not hear from him for weeks at a time, because going in remote areas, the mail was not available in those particular days, not like it is today. Practically everywhere you go, you can get mail one way or the other. Not today. Communications weren't there. We would not see him or hear from him for days and weeks at a time. And it was a little difficult time for us. I used to remember the prayer that my mother would pray around the table every morning as my brothers and the lady who was there to help us, and we would all sit around the table and she would pray for my father. And I used to think to myself, you know, I wonder if this prayer really works. Even though I'd go to church every time the doors were open and was reared in the thing, I used to wonder as a 7 and 8 year old, is this really real? Does this really happen? And you know, it's amazing what you remember. It's amazing what God plants in your hearts and your minds as seeds at that day. I remember one Sunday night when we were in church in a little wood frame church in Lake Worth, Florida, about 75, maybe 80 people there. My father had been gone for 6 weeks, and we hadn't heard anything from him for nearly 3 weeks. And my mother was kind of worried. I could tell that worry, you know, as a boy. And you're there, and you learn to read your mother's eyes. You know to read her mannerisms, and you understand her sighs. And you'd see her tears from time to time, and she'd try to keep it from us. But there was a feeling of apprehension and a feeling of worry. And that Sunday night after the service was over, and we're getting ready to dismiss, remember we're sitting on about the third pew back, and it had those old slat benches. Any of you remember those slat benches? The nails would come out of them and tear your clothes, and you'd complain to the management. You remember that? And they had those old slat benches, and you know, I used to take my knife when my mother wasn't watching, and I'd carve in the benches. You know, I'd make a heart, and A, B loves B, C, and put an arrow across it. Any of you ever do that? I was afraid of that. But those were the old slat benches, and we were sitting there, just got into dismiss. And didn't have nurseries in those days. Both my brothers were asleep on the bench, one here and one down there. You know, it's a lovely thing to have twins, and because you get them to sleep, and then one cries, wakes the other up, and then they both cry. It's really lovely. But they were both asleep. And just before the dismissal, a little lady, a little gray-haired lady, very unassuming, very retiring, never had anything to say, just stood up and said, "Pastor," the tears began to stream down her face. She said, "I feel like the church would have us to go to prayer for Brother Walker. Paul H. Walker," and that was my father. He said, "I feel like he's in danger somewhere right now, and that this church needs to pray for him." You know, I thought to myself, what's it to her? What difference does it make it to her? Why is she so upset? She doesn't hardly know him. She's only seen him a few times in this church when he's at home. She doesn't even know us personally. Why is she so upset? Why is this church getting so upset? For the first time in my life, I saw the meaning of what intercessory, unified prayer could really do. I saw that little band of people go to their knees. Maybe 10 or 15 had to leave, but about 60 or 70 people stayed. They prayed till 10 o'clock, and they prayed till 11 o'clock. They prayed till 12 o'clock, and they prayed till 1 o'clock. They prayed till 2 o'clock. And as a boy, I can remember the spirit of travail that came on some of those persons. I remember some of those grown men, hard-working men, some of them fishermen, some of them masons, some of them carpenters, men that worked hard with their hands. As deep groans would come from their very inner being. They began to cry out on behalf of my father, and I thought, you know, I don't understand this. I really don't understand this. And about 2 o'clock in the morning, all of a sudden, the Holy Spirit swept through that little building, touched that little gray-haired

0: That boat was literally being shaken to pieces, but he said the most miraculous thing happened. And we looked at that point in time when the Holy Spirit moved through that little congregation. He said it was though that God just brought down a curtain, said the wind stopped, the waves came down, the whole ocean became a calm, the moon came out, began to shine brightly, and those men who had been sailing that sea all of their lives said, we've never seen it like this. And they stood in awe before God because of the power of the unity of prayer. Amen. Hallelujah. Hallelujah. Praise God in this place. Praise God in this place. Hallelujah. Let's praise Him. Let's just praise Him. Amen. Amen. And amen. Hallelujah. Hallelujah. Hallelujah. Hallelujah. Hallelujah. I had a strange thing happen to me yesterday. It's different than anything that's ever happened in my life. I came over here in the church to pray and to get ready for this service today and to study for this message and to what I call sometimes polishing it up, getting it ready to preach. I came over and I got to feeling sick and nauseated, and so I went home and I went to sleep, and the Lord, in a deep sleep in my life, and I don't ever have this happen, I went to a deep sleep for about 3 hours yesterday from about 11 o'clock till 2 o'clock. And in that deep sleep, the Lord began to open up this day to me. Obviously, I was very concerned and was praying before the Lord that He would lead us and guide us in what we had to do. But I began to see something that I've never seen before. And the Lord began to give me insights into the future, not here, but of His church everywhere. He began to show me two things. And the one thing He began to show me was His power at work in an unprecedented manner. And He began to show me the people being healed and touched and filled with His Holy Spirit and ministered to. And there was this big word, this word agreement, that just came across. As the church agrees in prayer, so am I going to work. The other track was to show the terrible times that were in the world where people were so uncertain and people were trying to find answers. And it was though that we were in this big house and there were people on the outside wanting to get in and the people on the inside praising and those on the outside uncertain about which way to go. And it was as though the Lord was saying, there is only one direction. I am the way and the truth and the life, and nobody can come to the Father but by me. I am Jesus Christ, the King of kings, the Lord of lords, the mighty God, the everlasting Father. Hallelujah be to God. Hallelujah be to God. Praise God forever. Praise God forever. Hallelujah. Blessed be the name of the Lord. Blessed be the name of the Lord. He laid on my heart the need for the prayer of agreement. I like every head bowed and every eye closed. You'd say to me, Pastor, I need that prayer of agreement where two or three will agree. I need that creative power of unity. I need that achievement power of unity. I need that spiritual power of unity. I need that miracle power of unity. And I need it to restore me. Maybe you're not a Christian, or maybe you're a long ways off and you need renewal, you need restoration, you need to repent, you need to do your first works over. Could you be honest with me and say, Pastor, I need that kind of agreement. I need a prayer of agreement for my body. I need healing for my body. I'm sick, I'm going through difficult times. I need a healing from the Lord. I need a healing in my business kind of things. It's economic. Doesn't mean you're bankrupt, doesn't mean you're broke. But it does mean that you're maybe going through a tough time, or you're contemplating a change, or your business needs to make a change, and you're not sure what to do. Or it could be that you are bankrupt. Could be that you are broke. That's your business. But we're interested in praying about that business. And I need that prayer of agreement for my career or my business. Economically, I need that. How many of you want more? You know, the Lord began to show me in that whole dream of wayward children. I've had a real concern the last few weeks because I've been working with families whose children are away and gone, and they're not living for the Lord, and the mothers are worried, and the fathers are worried. And that's always a concern of mine as I pray with people about that need. But there's a relationship problem in your home, and you need that healing in your home. Whatever the circumstance, you need that healing. Now, I've done all that to bring us to this place of agreement in the Lord. If you abide in me and my words abide in you, you shall ask what you will, and it shall be done. It shall be done unto you. Now, I'm just taking that at face value. No strings attached. No theological renderings, no kind of explanations. If two of you will agree, if this principle of agreement, we're going to agree on these prayers. We're going to agree that the Lord is going to work according to His word in behalf of those. And that covenant is ours. And by that covenant, we have that creative power. We have that achievement power. We have that spiritual power. And we have that miracle power.
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0: Hello, everyone. This is Babby Mason, and welcome to Babby's House on the Radio. I've got a great show prepared for you. But before I jump into my interview with today's very special guest, who I cannot wait to speak to and introduce to you, I just want to share a little word of encouragement today for you, just to encourage you. You know, we are living in the days and the times where we need encouragement at every intersection. And as an encourager, as a teacher, as an inspirer, as someone who is a mentor to singers and songwriters and authors, I just want to encourage you to take the word can't out of your vocabulary if you're using it in a negative way. And I love Philippians 4:13. I call it the 10-finger prayer. There are 10 words into that verse. And this is my prayer when I come up against difficulty. I pray this prayer from Philippians chapter 4, verse 13. I can do all things through Christ who strengthens me. 10 words, 10 very powerful words. And then I lift that challenge, I lift that problem up to the Lord, and I give it to Him, because you know what? God doesn't have any problems. And so you roll it over on the Lord. Cast all your cares upon Him, because He cares for you. I hope that word of encouragement blesses you today. Now, if you know anything about me, Babby Mason, then you know that I am a cheerleader for the independent artist, the songwriter, and the self-published author. I coach and I teach and I train and mentor them to write better books, to write better songs, and promote their songs and their books and their music online. And one really big way that I help independent artists is to give them time and embrace their works here on BabbyMasonRadio.com. And since our inception in 2014, I have met some amazing people. I mean, I have met some very gifted people who have shared their music and their stories right here on this platform. And these are some very exciting days. Even in the midst of COVID-19, do you know God is still moving? Even in the midst of what can appear to be dark days, do you know, even when you don't see Him, He's working. Even when you don't feel Him, He's working. And God is working in Babby Mason Radio, and we are doing some pretty exciting and I think some very innovative things to help support independent artists and authors. And so I have a very, very exciting announcement to make, that Babby Mason Radio has released our very first compilation music project featuring 12 great artists and their amazing songs. And the music project is called Shout. It's called the Shout Project. You know, we've got something to shout about, because Jesus is Lord. He is good, and He is doing great things in our lives. We've got something to shout about. So I'm calling the project Shout. 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And one of the first artists that I wanted to be a part of the project is today's very special guest. She is a songwriter. She works very closely with her husband, and we'll talk about their team and their partnership in just a moment. She is one who believes in education. She's got more degrees behind her name than that's on the thermometer. I mean, the woman she is a proponent of excellence and education. She's a teacher. She's a minister. She's a singer-songwriter and an excellent communicator. And her name is Denise Josiah. Denise Josiah, welcome to Babby's House on the Radio. How are you, my friend?
1: Oh, hi. Thank you. I'm doing great. And how are you, my friend?
0: I'm wonderful. I'll tell you, you just bring me so much joy. I listen to that laughter in your voice, and I'm just immediately elevated. I really am.
1: Oh,
0: you just bless me.
1: And likewise, you always bless me, my dear friend. Thank you for having me.
0: Absolutely. And Denise, I've been playing your music here on Babby Mason Radio for a while now, and I love programming your songs. Number one, your songs have great, your songs are so well written. So well written.
1: Amen.
0: This is one of the reasons why I, you know, the artists that are on the Shout Project are all handpicked You know, my husband and I, we sat down and we said, who do we want to see on this project?
1: Oh,
0: and one of the first names that was high on the list was Denise Josiah. And one of the qualifications to be on this project is you got to have great songs. You got to have wonderful songs. And with that is wonderful production and great vocals and a wonderful mix.
1: Yeah.
0: And you've got to have a presence to be able to communicate and tell your story.
1: Yeah.
0: And you fit
1: all of those qualifications. Full package.
0: Tell me where that spirit of excellence comes from.
1: Oh, my goodness. It's so funny you called it that spirit of excellence. That's been like a mantra in my family for years, as far as I could think back. Now, I would say that took place way back in time. You know, I grew up as a PK. I am still a PK, even though I'm married with my own family. I still consider myself a PK. And I tell you, that spirit of excellence was wrought in my home. We did it all to the best of our ability, to the glory of God. And everything we did it with all our might and our strength, and we asked God to be involved with it. So I think I just naturally had that upbringing of putting my best foot forward. If it ain't right, fix it. Do it right the first time as best as you can and get everything on point. You know, so that spirit of excellence was seen at home.
0: Talk to me about your upbringing. I mean, you say you were a preacher's kid. If your preacher's kid's family was like my preacher's kid's family, everybody, all the kids had some kind of responsibility at church.
1: Oh,
0: mine was playing the piano and singing. What was yours? Talk to me about your upbringing.
1: Well, you know what? Let me just say ditto, because I did play the piano at one point in time before meeting my husband, of course. I took that. I threw that over to him after I met him. But, yeah, my job was to sing the appeal songs or the special music, making sure we picked the right fitting song for Daddy's sermons, some of which may have been Babby Mason's songs back in the day.
0: Hallelujah.
1: Oh, man. So, yeah,
0: wow.
1: It was our job to set the worship tone at church. And my dad is a big evangelist, so we did a lot of crusade tent meetings, and soul winning was the thing, man. And we just made sure we had that music that would draw souls closer to Christ.
0: Yes. Now, I hear a slight accent. You know, I have an ear for accents. Are you born and raised in the Caribbean?
1: I was born and raised in the Caribbean. I was born in St. Martin. And of course, with my dad being a PK, we moved around a little bit to some of the northern islands. So I had a little bit of upbringing in St. Martin, a little bit in Anguilla, actually a little bit down south in Trinidad. So I moved around quite a little bit before moving off to college, where I moved to Michigan, and then I later relocated to the DMV.
0: How about that? Now, I'm not sure that we talked about Michigan, because, you know, I am from Michigan. What part of Michigan did you settle down in?
1: So we were in Southwest Michigan, in Barron Springs, Michigan. I went to a Christian university there, Andrews University. It's southern Michigan, almost on the border of Indiana. And I settled there for a little bit, worked for a while after college and grad school and all of that. So I gave Michigan 10 long winters.
0: And the winters are
1: long.
0: So talk to me about this call to ministry. How did that happen? Where was the transition from singing in Daddy's church and singing before Daddy preached? Until you began to feel God moving in your life that this might be something that He's calling you to do.
1: You know, I must say that I literally, I fell in love with Jesus at an early age, if I can just take it back there. And I felt everything was about ministry, of course. But I think when I was left alone, quote unquote, when I moved away to college, it was just me and God, no more mommy and daddy around. And I found myself working still for the Lord. And by that I mean I got heavily involved in singing groups on campus, and worship groups. I found myself finding a church and attaching myself to a church and ministry. And I love to see people's heart connected to music. And this is just something I want to do. So, you know, back then we called it conducting song service. You know, it wasn't praise and worship back then. So from everything from leading congregational music to then stopping and saying, you know what, God, you're depositing into me too. So I would say after I met my husband, which was in college or grad school, actually, he then started, he meaning God, just started depositing into my life even more. Lyrics and words and ideas would flow through my mind. And my husband actually was the one who encouraged me to pick up that notepad and start writing. He would say, baby, write it down, write it down. And it was amazing to see how those lyrics would just flow together and melodies were coming to my mind, and I would take it to him so he can put on the finishing producer's touch on it. You know, he's a pianist, so he was able to kind of take the concepts from my mind and just hear me sing these words, and it became beautiful melodies. And I said, God, I just want to spend my time spreading your word in music. Yeah.
0: I want to talk more about that, because this song that we're playing, that we are playing on Betty Mason Radio right now, and it is the song that is featured on the Shout Project, of which you are a part. So your song, God Meant It For Good. So can you speak to that, even in the days of COVID-19, even in the days of racial unrest? How are these days and these times, how can it work together for good?
1: Oh, my goodness. Oh, for such a time as this. Listen, God is still in control. When we pen these words, we were actually taking a deeper look at the story of Joseph and all the mess he went through with his family. And at the end, God exalted him. God turned what was meant for evil against Joseph into good. Now, it doesn't always happen overnight. I look at this COVID, and I thought it would have been done already. We look at this political unrest and the oppression that's taken place, that's been happening for years. Of course, we thought this would have been done already. But my encouragement in this song is to hold fast, because in time, God will turn every disappointment around for your good. It may be hurt, it may be pain, it may be family disappointing you or leaving you, but there are times where sometimes God wants you to just sit still and be in his presence and be alone and trust him in the process. So my theme in this song, and we figured out that Joseph, he was able to triumph in the end, and God turned things around for his good. So as I apply to our lives today, people are without jobs. People have family members that are gone. But still, if you trust in a God who always provides, he always provides, I trust and encourage someone today that he will turn it around for their good. Because he did it for Joseph, and I know he can do it for us. Listen, and you know what happens after that? In the second verse of this song, we discovered that Joseph was able to turn his family's heart back to God. And so when God works that miracle in your life, it's now a testimony for you to run and shout and praise his name and show what the Lord has done. So get excited, get ready, and wait for your miracle, because God certainly hasn't forgotten you, and the evil is going to turn around for your good.

0: Denise Josiah, thank you for writing and singing such a powerful, powerful message. God meant it for good. What the enemy meant to delay you, what the enemy meant to discourage you, what the enemy meant to pull the rug out underneath your dreams or your health or to set you back, God will turn it around and use what the enemy meant to destroy you. God will turn it around and use it to advance you and launch you into your next season of destiny. And I know he'll do it because he did it for me, and I know he's done it for Denise Josiah, our very special guest.
1: Hallelujah.
0: Now, Denise, I hear beautiful, I mean beautiful production in your songs. And there is a power behind the production in your songs. God did a good thing when he introduced you to a young man by the name of Donnell. Tell me about your husband and the opportunity that you have to work with him.
1: Oh, my goodness. When I tell you I am blessed, baby. I am blessed and highly favored to have this man in my life. I love this man, Donnell Josiah. He is a musical genius, I call him that. But he has great concepts, and of course he is a producer par excellence. He's an extraordinary pianist, composer, and songwriter himself. And so that has elevated my music ministry and our teamwork together for over 20 years now. And I'm just honored to be able to sit down and create at the table together. You know, we constantly sit at the table and create. So I'm grateful for that. You know, somebody who can stay late in the midnight hour with me and toil through the night and create music and work through ideas together and key changes and chord progressions. You know, I hear stuff in my head, but he makes it come to life. So I'm grateful for his expertise, everything from mixing and producing and audio engineering and capturing my vocals. You know, he handles it all. So that's a true blessing to my life.
0: That is a true blessing to be able to have an engineer, a producer, an arranger, a musician, and you're married to the person. I mean, that what a blessing that is.
1: What a blessing.
0: And I understand that to a very real degree in my own home. And so a song like God Meant It for Good has a huge message behind it.
1: Mm-hmm.
0: Where do you get your ideas as a songwriter? You know, I am a proponent of the fact that songwriting is not just inspiration. There are some days that the Holy Spirit just kind of sings a song into you and you can't write it fast enough. Mm-hmm. Then there are other days where you actually have to use your skill. You have to find the idea and the title and the rhyme scheme and the opening line and the rhythm and the key and the arrangement and all of that is a lot of work.
1: Mm-hmm.
0: So where do you get your ideas from?
1: If I were to sum that up, I first

0: would say I have to pause and be still sometimes. More than likely, it comes in a quiet moment where I can just reflect on either a worship thought that I had read or something that we're going through in our family at the time. So the inspiration sometimes comes from various sources, but I do think that once I sit still and allow the Lord to deposit into me, it naturally flows. And I hate to be, you know, sort of cliche when I say it naturally flows. It is a lot of work, but I would say that my moments of sitting still, God really comes in and deposits. And he kind of makes the work a little easier. So, everything from getting word sequencing or harmonies or parts, you know, I'm able to pause and bounce ideas off of my husband and let him know what I'm thinking. And we're usually able to work through it really easily. Now, thankfully, he has a huge Rolodex of other musicians. So, you know, if we're hearing a certain instrument that needs to be added, et cetera, he can tap into those sources and everything from strings or brass or vocals who are, you know, amazing BGV groups in this area that can assist us in putting together those touches. It sometimes just takes a little bit of time, but with work and prayer, we're able to seamlessly move through the process.
1: Well, that's beautiful. Well, I wanted to talk about the Shout Project, and I want to talk about the fact that you are a part of it and all of the things that we considered when we decided to choose the artists that are on the project. And there are artists who have written their own songs, artists who are, you know, great communicators, and they have a good presence online. And I just want you to encourage that, you know, I remember going back to the days when my music was on A-Track, okay? And music, the trends just change overnight. Sometimes a person can get overwhelmed. In the closing moments of our interview, I want you to encourage that person who's a musician. They're praying about launching in the music ministry. They don't know where to start. They don't know if their songs are good. But from your own personal perspective, can you encourage that person in their quest for music ministry and wanting to use their gifts for God?
0: Great question. You know, I encourage each and every one of you, those of you who really feel like you have that calling on your life and that God is depositing into you daily, music, lyrics, ideas, tunes. My first word is go for it. And by that I mean, don't let the devil discourage you. You may need to get some tools in your toolbox along the way. You may need to surround yourself with the Babby Masons, other sources of inspiration, those who can coach you and encourage you on that path. But if this is something that you're called to, God will reveal it to you, that you will be able to stick through the thick and thin and be encouraged by what you have to offer or what you know God has given you to offer and spread to the world. So my take is be true to who you are. Go for it. You know, we all need to constantly polish and work on our craft, but continue going and getting what God has given you to share to the world.
1: Those are wonderful, wonderful words of inspiration and aspiration. Can you tell us how we can find you online?
0: Absolutely. Thanks for asking. So my music is available on all digital outlets. My most recent project is Denise Josiah's Songs for the Heart. And there are so many wonderful songs on there that will bless your heart. I can be followed on Denise Josiah Music on Facebook. And again, my music is available on all digital platforms. And stay tuned because I'm also working on a new single. So that will be out momentarily.
1: Wonderful. Denise Josiah, listen, we know that we can always look to with great expectation for new music and new projects because you are just that kind of person. You are multi-gifted, multi-talented, and we know that you're a person that's using all your gifts and talents for God. So thank you for sharing your heart and your ministry with us tonight. And give my greetings to Donnell and congratulate him on doing such a great job on your music. That man is very talented.
0: You. Thank you so much. It's been an honor speaking with you again, and thanks for having me on the Shout Project.
1: Absolutely. We're very excited that you are a part of it. Thanks again for joining me. And to you, dear listener, thank you for joining me for Babby's House on the Radio. And during our conversation, I mentioned the Inner Circle. The Inner Circle is a weekend music conference that I host for Christian creatives. If you're a singer or a songwriter or an author, this is a day of independence. And since you hold, you know, your future in your hand with all these wonderful opportunities that await us online to reach more people than ever before, maybe you're not really sure where to start. Maybe you have an aspiration as a songwriter, but you're not really sure how to get that songwriting gift flowing. Or maybe you started a book and you haven't finished it and you want to publish it, but you're not really sure how to do that. Or maybe you have aspirations of putting all your stuff online, but the internet intimidates you. Trust me, I get it. And so I have launched and created a weekend music conference called The Inner Circle. And you can go to my website at babby.com and click on the tab that says The Inner Circle and become a part of The Inner Circle and attend our music conferences. And all the information is right there at babby.com. We're always planning and updating our website for upcoming conferences, and you can always be a part of those conferences, whether they are live and in person or even virtual. We do offer lots of things online, and you can be a part of all of that. Well, thank you so very much for checking out Babby's House on the Radio, and we hope and pray that something has been said or sung or done that will encourage you in your most holy faith. And we wish you well. May the Lord bless you and keep you. May the Lord make his face to shine upon you and be gracious unto you. May the Lord lift up his countenance upon you and give you peace. Until the next time we get together, may the Lord God bless you and yours real good. Bye-bye for now.

Be patient then, brothers, until the Lord's coming. See how the farmer waits for the land to yield its valuable crop, and how patient he is for the autumn and spring rains. You too, be patient and stand firm, because the Lord's coming is near. James chapter 5, verses 7 and 8.

anybody here serve a God who is able to do exceeding abundantly above all we can ask or think? So here's a little song I want you to help me sing. It's really simple. It says, God can do anything. It goes like this. It says,

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1: And all your friends and loved ones.
0: They're nowhere to be found.
1: Are nowhere to be
0: remember,
1: found.
0: Remember, remember, there is a friend.
1: Remember, there's a friend in Jesus.
0: Oh, I love him, I love him.
1: Who will wipe your tears away?
0: I know he will. And if,
1: your heart is broken,
0: this is all you have to do.
1: Just lift your hands.
0: Oh, come on and worship with me. Say it, come on.
1: Oh, I know that I can help you.
0: Don't you give up.

Hello, everybody. This is Babby Mason, and I'd like to tell you the story behind the song, It's Good to Be Alive. I've always believed that my best and brightest days are not behind me, but I've always believed that my best and brightest days are still out there in front of me. And that is what hope can do to our heart. That is what hope is. Hope is our confident assurance that our best and our brightest days are still ahead of us. You know, as long as you have a pulse, you have a purpose. We're never out of options. We're never out of hope. Never give up, my friend. Never give up. Never give out. Never give in. Never give over your territory of your heart to the enemy. Psalm 118, verse 24 says this, "This is the day that the Lord has made. I will rejoice and be glad in it." So I hope this song, It's Good to Be Alive, can be an anthem for you today. I'm

From the 27th Psalm, I am reading verses 1 through 6. The Lord is my light and my salvation. Whom shall I fear? The Lord is the strength of my life. Of whom shall I be afraid? When the wicked, even mine enemies and my foes, came upon me to eat up my flesh, they stumbled and fell. Though an host should encamp against me, my heart shall not fear. Though war should rise against me, in this will I be confident. One thing have I desired of the Lord, that will I seek after, that I may dwell in the house of the Lord all the days of my life, to behold the beauty of the Lord and to inquire in his temple. For in the time of trouble, he shall hide me in his pavilion. In the secret of his tabernacle shall he hide me. He shall set me upon a rock. And now shall mine head be lifted up above mine enemies round about me. Therefore will I offer in his tabernacle sacrifices of joy. I will sing, yea, I will sing praises unto the Lord. Give the Lord a hand, everyone. May the Lord bless you. May the Lord bless you.

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1: And we know that in all things God works for the good of those who love him, who have been called according to his purpose. Romans chapter 8, verse 28.

Hey, this is Cece Winans, and I pray that this song, That's My King, will encourage everyone who hears it. It's a song to remind us who we serve. We serve a God who has all power. He knows the end from the beginning. He's your shepherd. He's your provider. He's a father to the fatherless. He's a mother to the motherless. And when you're reminded of who he is in your life, you can't help but give him praise. And so it's a shout out to our King and our Savior. And I pray that it will encourage you.

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Thank you so very much for listening to Babby Mason Radio. 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

0: Babbie Mason talks about For the Cause of Christ.
1: The song For the Cause of Christ was inspired by the Apostle Paul's letter to the church in the third chapter of the book of Philippians. And in his letter, he says that he has a lot to boast about concerning his heritage and his lineage. But there's no earthly accomplishment that could compare to the greatest cause, and that is the cause of Christ. Nothing compares to knowing Christ and living a life for the sake of the gospel. And in the book of Philippians chapter 3, verse 14, which is the key, the highlight of this song, I tried to paraphrase it in the song, and it says this: I press on toward the goal to win the prize for which God has called me heavenward in Christ Jesus. So I wanted to sing this song to help us remember that there's a much more important cause, an eternal cause. And when we live a life for Jesus, then we live a life that really matters, because only what you do for Christ will last.

found a friend that really is the best thing that ever happened to me. My friend is always there. You see, because he saved me and Jesus raised me. And the best thing that he did for me, he forgave all my sins. No man on earth could ever do that. So that's why we sing to you that he, Jesus, is the best thing that could ever happen to me.

Hi, this is Babby Mason. Before you hear this song, God Has Another Plan, I want to give you this word of encouragement. The book of Jeremiah, chapter 29, verse 11 says, I know the plans I have for you, declares the Lord. There are plans to prosper you and not to harm you, plans to give you a future and a hope. I want to remind you, dear friend, that God has a plan for you. It's a special, specific, blueprint-type plan that God has created just for you. And it doesn't matter how young you are, you're not too young to walk out God's plan. And it doesn't matter how old you are, there's no expiration date on God's plan for your life. So if you want to enjoy life to the fullest, look to God and look to His plan for you.

went on their way without thanking you. But I want to be like the one who returned. I can see him now as he pressed his way through the crowd with tears of joy in his eyes. And he began to say, thank you, Lord.

Hey, y'all, it's your girl, Regina Bell, and I just want to encourage somebody's heart today. Listen, 1 Samuel, the second chapter, somewhere around the 9th verse, it says that God will keep the feet of his saints. I need you to understand that God is going to keep you. You have gotten this far because God has kept you. So I need you to hang in there, hold on, and be strong because your breakthrough is just around the corner, okay? We got to see what the end is going to be together. So I'm encouraging somebody to just stay in the race for the good. Lord is going to take care of you every step of the way. I'm Regina Bell, and that's your word of encouragement.

0: Babby Mason talks about shine the light.
1: I really don't remember a time when Jesus Christ wasn't the center of my life. You know, I've been going to church since 9 months before I was born, so Christ has always been an integral part of my life. But I made a profession to Christ when I was only 8 years of age, so I've walked with Jesus most all of my life. And when I reached year number 50, I call it my year of Jubilee, I prayed a prayer and rededicated my life, and I told the Lord that if He would give me more opportunities to share my faith with others, I would take advantage of every opportunity I could to share my faith. And when you pray a prayer like that, you know God will take you up on it, and He's taken me up on it in my own walk with Him and my own sweet relationship with Him. And so he's taken me up on that, and He's given me many opportunities to share my faith in unexpected places. And I remember a time when I was invited to go and speak to a songwriters group, and I was a little taken aback when my GPS landed me in the parking lot of a local bar in the Atlanta area. I was a bit hesitant to get out of the car because I don't sing in a lot of bars. I don't sing in any bars, really. And I was a little hesitant to get out of the car, but I'd given them my word. I told the president of the association that I'd be there, and they were expecting me. So my friends and I had a quick prayer meeting in the car, and we got out of the car and went on inside the bar. And when the president realized that I had arrived, he called me up on stage to jam with the band. And I said to the guys, I said, hey, let's do Amazing Grace, key of C. We sang a few verses of Amazing Grace, and when we were done with that, somebody from the back of the room shouted, sing another one. We sang Just a Closer Walk with Thee, kind of Louisiana blues style. When I was finished with that, somebody shouted, sing How Great Thou Art. We sang that. Somebody else shouted, sing Shout to the Lord. After 30 or 40 minutes of taking requests, I finally took my seat. It was an amazing thing to watch God move right there and have a beautiful worship service right there in the bar. I sat down at my seat and people came by to just express their gratitude for the wonderful time of worship right there in a bar. And I was just amazed at how God could use that moment to give Him glory and to encourage others. The book of Matthew chapter 5 reminds us that we are the light of the world. We are the salt of the earth. And we used to sing this old song. Sometimes I still sing it when I'm folding laundry or on a road trip. That we are not just to make our light shine. You just let it shine. And that's my word of encouragement to you. To be like a city that sits upon a hill and shine your light for Jesus.

There is therefore now no condemnation for those who are in Christ Jesus, because through Christ Jesus, the law of the Spirit of life set me free from the law of sin and death. Romans chapter 8, verses 1 and 2.

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1: Did you know that the Bible is God's love letter to you? From cover to cover, He's calling out your name. From the table of contents all the way back to the maps in the back of the Bible, He's charting your life's course. From the first hallelujah to the last amen, God wants to write His love story on the tablet of your heart. Each page is engraved with His invitation to come and be refreshed by His goodness, His mercy, and His favor. Every promise is signed, sealed, and delivered as if it were an arrow aimed straight for the target. So the next time you hear the words, God loves you, don't just say, isn't that nice? And then walk away unaffected to live beneath your privilege. But as a blood-bought, born-again child of God, begin living as one who knows that every promise in the book belongs to you. Turn that fundamental truth over and over in your heart today and make it a practice to rehearse the powerful promise that God loves you. And you'll begin to discover a relationship with Jesus that most people fail to realize. It's true, my friend. God really loves you. This is Babbie Mason with encouraging words.

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1: Babby Mason talks about Trust His Heart.
2: The song Trust His Heart is a very, very encouraging song. It has been recorded by New Song. It was also recorded as a duet with Wayne Watson and Cynthia Clawson. And I would later on record the song on my Timeless project, which is one of my favorite Babby Mason projects. I love that whole record. But the song Trust His Heart was inspired when a dear friend of mine, Dr. Ike Reichert, had a tremendously devastating loss in his family. And my friend, Eddie Carswell, and I knew that Dr. Ike Reichert has always loved the writings of Dr. Charles Haddon Spurgeon, a great author and orator of the Christian faith. So Eddie and I got together. Eddie is such a fine songwriter. And we wrote the song Trust His Heart because we knew that the words that Charles Haddon Spurgeon penned, God is too wise to be mistaken. God is too good to be unkind. And when you cannot trace his hand, trust his heart. We knew those words would encourage our friend Ike Reichert. So we wrote the song Trust His Heart, which in the chorus includes that beautiful phrase that Charles Haddon Spurgeon penned so many years ago. And I get a lot of mail concerning this song, Trust His Heart. And even in my own life, the words, the song, have come back to minister to me during my seasons of great grief and loss when both of my parents went home to be with the Lord, or I suffered other tragedies in my life. This song has come back to bring me so many moments of comfort. And so I pray that you'll remember today that even when you don't see God, even when you don't feel God, you can always trust that He is working in your life.

give praise to the Lord, proclaim his name, make known among the nations what he has done. For his loving kindness is great toward us, and the truth of the Lord is everlasting. Praise him, all ye nations.

0: There is therefore now no condemnation for those who are in Christ Jesus, because through Christ Jesus, the law of the Spirit of life set me free from the law of sin and death. Romans chapter 8, verses 1 and 2.
1: Babby Mason talks about Each One, Reach One.
2: I remember very vividly the inspiration behind the song Each One, Reach One.
3: One day while sitting in my office, a newsletter came across my desk. This was back in the late 80s, early 90s. And across the page, the front page of this newsletter was the phrase, Each One, Reach One. I knew immediately in my songwriter spirit that this was a great idea for a song. And you know, sometimes songs come within a matter of minutes or over an hour or maybe even the course of a day. But this particular song, Each One, Reach One, took me about 3 or 4 weeks to write. I wanted to get the lyrics just right. I wanted it to marry to the melody just perfectly. And over the course of a month, the song was written. You know, I used to think that missionaries were certain people, like white, single ladies, celibate women who never got married. They went off to places like Papua New Guinea, and they were never heard of or seen again. I've since learned that there is no condition to the Great Commission. If you love the Lord, then you're compelled to go into your world and tell your world, wherever that takes you, tell your world about Jesus.
2: So I pray these words will motivate you and remind you, as Matthew chapter 5, 16 tells us, to let your light so shine before men that they may see your good works and glorify your Father who is in heaven.

0: Babby Mason talks about love like that.
1: I was expecting some family members to come to our home for dinner, and so I thought I would go to the local barbecue restaurant to ask the lady who owns the restaurant for a little help in preparing some of the sides. While I was in the restaurant, there was a lady sitting at the counter, and she looked up at me and she said, "Hey, are you Babby Mason?" I said, "Well, yeah, I would be." She said, "You should sing a song for us right now." Well, this was right in the middle of the dinner hour at 6:30 in the evening. Well, I didn't have any more sense but to say, "Okay." And so without any introduction or any second thought, I lifted up my hands and I raised up my head and I belted out a chorus of "How Great Thou Art" right there in the middle of the restaurant. Well, while I was singing, the most amazing thing happened. The Holy Spirit ushered himself into that room and people began to respond to the presence of the Lord. Men took off their caps. People laid down their forks and began to worship right in the middle of the dinner hour. When I was finished, there was some applause and there was some amens as people went back to eating their meals. I was totally amazed that God would reveal his presence in such a beautiful way. Well, I hugged the proprietor's neck and as I was heading for the door, the cook came out of the kitchen and she said, "Excuse me, Babby, but can I speak with you for a moment?" I said, "Certainly, my friend. What can I do for you?" She said, "You know, you thought you came in here to talk with the owner of this restaurant about preparing some sides for your meal. But I know that the Lord sent you into this restaurant just for me." She said, "It's been pretty hard to make it these last few months trying to raise 3 kids on this part-time job." She said, "I'm grateful for this job, but it's really been rough. I got way too much mother, not enough money." She said, and "sometimes when I pray, I wonder if my prayers are even reaching the ceiling." She said, "Sometimes I wonder if God even knows I'm down here." "And then you would come in here tonight," she said, "and you would sing that song. And now I know God loves me, that he knows where I am and who I am, and I'm not alone." I assured my friend that that is exactly right. I reminded her that Jesus says, "I'll never leave you, nor will I forsake you, but I'm with you even until the end of the age." You know, my friend, you and I carry the fragrance of Christ. And wherever we go, wherever we are, wherever we encounter people as believers, when they encounter us, they're encountering Christ within us. The book of 1 Corinthians tells us in the 13th chapter, "Now abides these 3 things, faith, hope, and love. But the greatest of these is love."

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Anybody in here ever felt like giving up, just throwing in the towel, just giving up? I'm not going to ask you to hunch anybody, but just look at them. That person you're looking at is here tonight only because of God's mercy and his grace. Somebody ought to just tell God, thank you for your mercy and your grace that kept me.

0: come on, hunt somebody next to you, tell them, I was really down. 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The devil really had me. 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Just thank him.
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John chapter 14, verse 6.

Proverbs chapter 3, verses 5 and 6. Trust in the Lord with all your heart, and lean not on your own understanding, but in all your ways acknowledge him, and he shall direct your path.

0: Hello, everyone. This is Babbie Mason, and welcome to Babbie's House on the Radio. I hope you're doing well today. I have a wonderful guest and a great show prepared for you today. Today's guest is none other than Juanita Kraft, and Juanita Kraft is a very talented singer-songwriter. She is a dynamic performer, having performed in a group called Robin Brown and the Delegation. She was a member of that group and traveled internationally and singing on stage, and she is just a powerful communicator. She is also an entrepreneur. She's very creative and in business and just very blessed, and I'm really happy today to be talking with Juanita Kraft. Welcome to Babbie's House on the Radio, Juanita. It's good to talk with you today.
1: Oh, thank you so much for having me here today.
0: Oh, thank you for joining me on the show. Well, Juanita, I want our listeners to know how you got started in music in the first place.
1: Well, you know, I remember back when I was about 3 years old, my sister and I used to sing solos in the church, and my mother would drag us around town, and every time a church would have a program, we would be on it. And, of course, at the time, we didn't want to, but I've just been singing as far back as I can remember, Babbie.
0: Well, it's a blessing to have a parent who, you know, kind of shoves you out there. My parents did the same thing for me as a small child. I remember standing up on a crate because I was too, you know, the microphone wouldn't reach down that short. They stood me up on a crate so that I could reach the microphone. It's just that small. So I know about parents who just kind of shove you out there. And as you look back on it, if you're like me, you're really grateful that they did. So where did you grow up?
1: Yeah. Actually, I grew up in Oklahoma City. I spent all of my elementary school years there, and my mother remarried. She was a single parent. She remarried when I was 12, and we lived in Germany, in Kansas for a couple of years, and then we moved back to Oklahoma, and I graduated from high school there before I came to Atlanta, where I attended Spelman College and Georgia Tech.
0: Who are some of those people along the way that have impacted your life or influenced your music?
1: Well, when I was younger, I attended St. John Baptist Church in Oklahoma City, and they had an amazing music ministry, and was led by a guy named Kenneth Kilgore. I remember being in the children's choir, and he was the director of the youth choir before he went off to college to get his music degree or whatever. And I remember just watching him and his rhythm on that piano, and he just was such an amazing leader. And he just developed that music ministry in the church to something that really I couldn't compare it. I couldn't find anything like it once I left Oklahoma City and moved to Atlanta. I searched and searched until I was able to find something that was close to the music ministry at St. John Baptist Church in Oklahoma. So I have to give him the credit for putting the style of music and creating an ear for music inside of me.
0: You know, it's amazing how those people and those musical styles that impacted us in our very impressionable years, in our young teens and up through our young college years, and how those impressions and those people that have impacted us really kind of begin to set the groundwork or the foundation for our music careers. And you were able to join a group called Robin Brown and the Delegation, and you all did some extensive traveling. Tell me about that group and how you got involved with them.
1: Well, Robin Brown and I went to college together. We both attended Spelman College. My degree was in physics there. She was always in music. And she would, she said, you know, and I knew that I needed to take some voice training, some vocal lessons. And so she taught voice, and she kept saying, well, you need to come on and join the group. Well, you know, a lot of voice teachers just teach you the technique, but the good thing about Robin is not only did she teach you the technique, she gave you an opportunity to sing. And so she invited me to start performing with the group, and we went to Well, as a single parent, because I'm a single parent myself, I had every other Christmas with my kids. So on my off Christmases, I would travel with Robin, and we would tour for about 17 or 18 days, all throughout Italy, and we had some great venues that we performed in Rome, and some of the huge, when I tell you, thousands and thousands of people were there, and it was just kind of blew me away that, you know, the audience there was so receptive and appreciative of our type of music, and basically we did a lot of the traditional gospel, the things that were popular here in the United States back in the 70s, the things that everybody knows and we don't even have to rehearse. We just kind of know them because they were inbred in us. Those are the songs that they loved there. And I would say one of the most, it just amazed me, was one of the most popular songs. I would have to say the most popular song was Oh Happy Day. And if we didn't do Oh Happy Day, we hadn't done a thing. But one thing I say, Babby, is that song was, I remember that song back in the 70s. I must have been like 12 or 13 years old when that song came out. And they're still playing it some 40 years later. And I said, man, I wish I could just write me an Oh Happy Day. Can you believe the royalty?
0: Yes, I totally agree with you. And I traveled abroad and gone to Europe. And all you have to do is stand on a plaza. You know, we would have concerts in the evening. And the group that I was with, we would stand on a plaza, some open space, and just start singing and gather a crowd and pass out our handbills. And that's how we would pack out our concerts every night.
1: And wow.
0: Right. If you didn't sing Oh Happy Day, you have not done a concert. And when you closed the concert with Oh Happy Day, everybody would be on their feet and they would be dancing, and you would have to do two or three more encores with just Oh Happy Day. It's one of those songs.
1: Absolutely.
0: Everybody loves. And even in America, we love that song. It's a timeless, ageless song. And you're right, man. Every songwriter wishes they could write a song like that.
1: Yes.
0: Of course, Christmas is behind us, but it rolls around every year, Lord willing, if we live to see it. We played a song called Instantly Christmas this past Christmas here on Babby Mason Radio. And I'll tell you, Juanita, it is a great song. Tell me how you got interested in writing songs.
1: Several years back, you know, I went through some personal development and a course through Landmark Education called The Forum. And they said it's transformational. And, of course, I didn't believe it at the time, but it was a huge conversation where people are talking, and they're talking about why they feel the way they do about certain things, and things from the past that, and people that have hurt them, and things that they were angry about. But ultimately, you have something from your past or some person that you haven't forgiven. That unforgiveness takes up space not only in your present, but it also takes up space in your future, almost like if you have too many old clothes in your closet that you can't fit, then you don't have any space to go shopping and put something new in there. So it kind of manifests itself physically through space in your brain, space in your heart, space in your life that keeps you from moving forward. I was challenged to create something, a new possibility in that space that I was holding, that unforgiveness. And I created the possibility of having a music ministry, and inside of that ministry, I created the possibility of writing my own songs. And when I shared that information to a friend of mine who went to college with me, he introduced me or invited me to come to visit you, Babby. And you gave me an opportunity to take your songwriting class. That was a huge, huge opportunity, and it transformed my life.
0: I was teaching over at Atlanta Christian College in Atlanta, Georgia, and you came into the songwriting class, Juanita, and I remember that day very well. You were still working at the time, I think, and I think you would come over on your lunch hour, if I was correct, or something like that. Were you still working at the time?
1: Yeah, and still am, Babby. You know I'm an aerospace engineer. I've been doing that 35 years now. And I just went back to work after that. That was a Monday. Was it a Monday? It was a holiday. It was Labor Day that I was at your house. And I went back to work the very next day, and I told my manager, I'm going to be taking this class over at Atlanta Christian College every Tuesday from 1 to 3. So I took leave. I took annual leave every Tuesday. You know, so, but I just, it was just something that I was compelled to do. I wanted to do it, and if I'm going to use my leave, I want to use it for a purpose.
0: And you've done that so well, Juanita. One of the things that I admire about you, you have so many gifts, but one of the things that I admire about you is your desire to better yourself and to maximize all of your gifts. And I just see this desire for excellence and to excel in the areas, you know, that God has blessed you. And songwriting is one of those areas that you have taken so many strides, and I've seen a lot of growth there since the day that I first met you back a few years. Well, it's been a little while ago.
1: It's been about 10 years now. 10 years, yeah. Babby. 2005.
0: Yeah. Mm-hmm. Well, you wrote a song called God Has a Plan for You. And it is a beautiful song, and we're featuring that song right now on Babby Mason Radio. We're going to hear the song here in just a moment, written by Juanita Kraft. Juanita, tell us how that song was inspired.
1: Well, I guess about 20 years ago, I went through a very, I would say, painful divorce, and for a while, I just didn't know what to do with my life. It seemed like everything that I attempted was, it was just blocks. I felt like I was jumping over hurdles. And one day I was laying on a sofa, and a minister was speaking, and he said, if God said to his anointed, he said, if you want a God's anointed, I need you to sit up and listen to me. So I sat up because I always felt like I was anointed. And he says, God said to his anointed, he says, I will go before you and I will open up the gates and make the crooked places straight. And at that time, it's exactly what I needed, because as I said, I felt like I was just every single thing that I was attempting, that was being blocked. And I needed to hear that when I'm doing what it is that God wants me to do, that he's going to open up the gates and make the crooked places straight. And that, and I didn't know how I was going to use that, Babby. I really didn't. But it gave me a sense of comfort and just to know that whenever I'm doing what I'm supposed to be doing, he's going to open up those gates and make the crooked places straight. So when I took your class, and you challenged us to write a song. That was the first song that I wrote. And you said that we would be, there were certain things that were going to inspire us, the things that were going to jog our minds and memories and so forth. And you gave us the five ingredients to a great song. And so I had no idea what I was going to write about, and I was struggling with it because it was the next day or a couple of days after that was going to be the go to class, and I didn't have anything. All I had was that he's going to open up the gates and make the crooked places straight. So I'm sitting in church, and the pastor was preaching. He was talking about how everybody has a purpose, and even the little donkey, when Jesus came to town and he sent the disciples out to get the donkey and bring it back. And that donkey, a lot of people would have thought that donkey was, you know, just a doggone donkey. But even a donkey had its purpose for being around, for being on this earth. And I thought everybody has a purpose because God had a plan for your life. And the minister said that if you do what God wants you to do, you will have his favor. I hope that this touches a lot of hearts, because there's some people out here that might think that they have no purpose. They might be even considering suicide, thinking that they have no value. But God has a plan for everybody.

0: 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I hope you'll join me. I'll see you there.
1: Well, we are so grateful to be talking with Juanita Kraft today here on Babbie's House on the Radio. A very gifted singer, songwriter, communicator, performer. You're very passionate about what it is that you do. It seems that whatever you put your hand to do, Juanita, you become very passionate about it. You're passionate about your music. You're passionate about singing and songwriting. You love the work that you do. You seem to jump into the deep and just become consumed with it. So talk to me about why you're so passionate about not just music, but about life.
2: Well, I remember when I was in the kindergarten, my sister was a year older than me, actually 11 months, 27 days. And I would spend half the day in kindergarten, half the day in first grade with her because my mother worked. And so I guess that kind of put me ahead of the other kindergartners because I had like a half a day of first grade. When I got in first grade, I was just, you know, I was always had an aptitude for math. And so I would just work through the book, just work ahead. Well, from that, Babbie, I guess at the time, I didn't really think much of it. I just knew that I didn't have time to be, you know, sitting around doing nothing. And so I always worked ahead, and I always was an overachiever, not just a high achiever, an overachiever. And, you know, so many people want to make that a bad thing. They want to, you know, you always doing something. You won't slow down and, you know, and make me a person that's not like everybody else. And so what I had to realize is that I'm not like everybody else. I'm really not. I am Juanita Kraft. I'm who

0: that gift, I thought, oh my God, I absolutely must, I must use it. Otherwise, I just feel like, you know, you only have a certain amount of time on this earth. You don't have forever and ever and ever. I think it's just a travesty that so many people spend their time on this earth and don't get done what it is God had them put them on this earth for. God gave us all a purpose, and I want to fulfill the purpose that God put me on this earth for. So I don't have a whole lot of time to waste.
1: It's like God has given you these gifts, and if you don't use them, it's almost like you're doing him a disservice.
0: Slapping him in the face, Babby.
1: Yes.
0: It's like turning your back on him, saying, and this is how I compare it. I compare it to somebody went shopping and they looked for the perfect gift for you. And when you open this gift, man, you're going to love it. You're going to want to use it every day. It's going to make you feel good. It's going to give you joy. I mean, it's really going to be the thing that changes your life. And they're excited about that gift, and they brought it to you, and they said, oh, open the gift, and they just can't wait. You know how it is when you buy somebody a really nice gift, and you can't wait for them to open it up because you know they're going to love it? That's what it is. That's what it's like when God gives you a gift, because he gave it to you from birth, and then he, of course, and so you take that gift, and you just take it, sit up on a shelf, and don't even open it.
1: Hmm.
0: Is that sad or what?
1: That is very sad.
0: Every time I take my gift, every time I use my gift with my singing or traveling with my voice or singing in the choir, because I do sing in the choir. I've been singing in a choir since I was 4 years old, so you're talking over 50 years now. And then when I ask for another gift, I ask God to give me the gift to write, and he gave it to me. Now, why on earth would I not use it? It just,
1: well,
0: just makes sense.
1: This is the beautiful thing about the Lord, is if he gives you one gift and you use it, then he can entrust you with more.
0: Absolutely. I'm just amazed at the gifts that God gave me, and I'm truly thankful, and I refuse to waste any of my gifts. As much time as I have, that's how much time I'm going to use sharing and developing the gifts that God gave me.
1: Well, we are so grateful to be talking with Juanita Kraft today here on Babby's House on the Radio. A very gifted singer, songwriter, communicator, performer. She's traveled literally around the world sharing her gifts, and she's multi-talented. And I think the Lord just decided to just reach down into her soul and stir up those gifts. And then she has taken God's gifts and she's run with them. And I really want to commend you for that, Juanita Kraft. I want to ask you this question. Whether people are listening to your music on the radio, or they're listening to your music on a CD, or you're standing up in front of an audience performing, what is it that you want people to receive from your music?
0: I think that I've had some experiences in life that a lot of people are going through, and my experiences were at the time very devastating for me, but when I ask God why me, which is, I'm sure I've heard so many people say that, God, they ask God, why me? But the answer that I got when I asked God why me, he said, why not you? It's life. Life happens to all of us. And so I had to take the experiences and the pain and learn from it.
1: Well, I want to commend you for writing songs out of your own life experience, because we all share so many, as people occupying space here on earth, we share so many things in common. We all hurt. We all have setbacks. But Juanita Kraft, you have shown us that a setback really is not a setback at all. A setback really is a setup. It's a launching pad to propel us into the next destiny. And so I want to thank you for sharing your story with us here today on Babby's House. And before we end our conversation, I want you to tell our listeners how we can find you on the Internet. How can we contact you?
0: Well, you can reach out to me at JuanitaKraft.com. I'm also on Facebook, Juanita Kraft. And also, I'm building the brand, Instantly Christmas. It's a

0: 62nd Christmas tree, and of course the Christmas song, but also the brand Instantly Christmas 365, which is coming, and it is a just an organization where we do kind things 365 days a year to anybody that needs it, be it homeless, be it retirement or children in the hospital, but just a kind gestures 365 days a year.
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0: Yes, yes, yes, you can.
1: Very good. Well, thank you so very much for being my very special guest. I've enjoyed talking with you today, and I know our listeners have enjoyed hearing your story as well. God bless you, Juanita.
0: Thank you so much, Babby, and God bless you, too.
1: And dear listener, thank you so very much for tuning in to Babby's House on the radio today. I hope and pray that you've been encouraged by this great conversation. And do me a favor and reach out to me. Let me know you've heard the interview today. 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You know I'd love to hear from you. We want your feedback, and we want to know that you're listening to the show and listening to Babby Nation Radio. Well, thanks again for listening to Babby's House on the radio, and the Lord bless you. And we'll talk to you again next time. Until then, the Lord bless you real good.
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This is Max Lucado. God will not let you go. The big news of the Bible is not that you love God, but that God loves you. He tattooed your name on the palm of His hand. His thoughts of you outnumber the sand on the shore. You never leave His mind, escape His sight, or flee His thoughts. You need not win His love. You already have it. He sees the worst of you and loves you still. Your sins of tomorrow and failings of the future will not surprise Him. He sees them now. Every day and deed of your life has passed before His eyes and been calculated in His decision. He knows you better than you know you and has reached this verdict. He loves you still. No discovery will disillusion Him. No rebellion will dissuade Him. He loves you with an everlasting love. God's love. Never failing, never ending. This is Max Lucado.

0: How do you define love? Most everyone knows it's real, but who can really describe it? I sure can't define love, but the Bible can. It says love is patient and kind, not envious or selfish or arrogant. Love doesn't keep records when people let us down. Love is being happy for the success of others. It's optimistic and believes in others. It puts up with a lot and never gives up. To sum it all up, love is so much more than a feeling. It's the commitment to love a person no matter what. It's a decision, an action verb. Dr. DeBakey, the famous heart surgeon out of Houston, once received a letter from an 11-year-old girl. She asked, "Is there any love in an artificial heart?" The answer is no, but love can be found in an old heart made new by the power of Jesus. This is Bryant Wright speaking right from my new heart because of a heart transplant by the great physician, Jesus.
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3: 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When He has expressed that kind of love, sacrificial love, the gift of His own Son, if He has already given me His very best, anything else that I ask for, anything else that comes my way is less than that. How could I ever doubt the love of God? How could I question the kind of love that comes from a Father who is willing to give His only begotten Son to die at Calvary? If you question God's love, look at the cross.
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0: Here's author and songwriter Babbie Mason and Women of Hope director Dr. Peggy Banks on God's love for you.
1: This book, I Am a Daughter of the Most High King, is a huge reminder to every woman that you, first of all, you're God's daughter. In the passage where Jesus touches the woman with the issue of blood, mm-hmm. he calls her daughter, mm-hmm. a term of endearment. And the Lord loves us today as women, and he wants what is best for us, mm-hmm. and he is our father. And maybe somebody who's listening today doesn't have a good relationship with her earthly father, mm-hmm. but this book reminds us that you have a heavenly father.
2: Yes.
1: Who loves you, who is pleased with you, who is not condemning you, who is not pointing fingers at you, who is not keeping score, mm-hmm. but he loves you
2: yeah.
1: and wants you to know that he has a plan for your life.
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Did you know that the Bible is God's love letter to you? From cover to cover, He's calling out your name. From the table of contents all the way back to the maps in the back of the Bible, He's charting your life's course. From the first hallelujah to the last amen, God wants to write His love story on the tablet of your heart. Each page is engraved with His invitation to come and be refreshed by His goodness, His mercy, and His favor. Every promise is signed, sealed, and delivered as if it were an arrow aimed straight for the target. So the next time you hear the words, "God loves you," don't just say, "Isn't that nice?" and then walk away unaffected to live beneath your privilege. But as a blood-bought, born-again child of God, begin living as one who knows that every promise in the book belongs to you. Turn that fundamental truth over and over in your heart today and make it a practice to rehearse the powerful promise that God loves you. And you'll begin to discover a relationship with Jesus that most people fail to realize. It's true, my friend. God really loves you. This is Babbie Mason with Encouraging Words.

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1: This is Babby Mason with Encouraging Words. Early in my music ministry, I was invited to sing at a local women's jail in the Atlanta area. As I sang to several small groups of women that day, my prayer was that the heart of every inmate would be touched and changed. I know one woman whose heart was changed forever. Me. That was a very precious time of ministry for me. And as I left the jail that day with a real sense of purpose, I determined to do my part in leading women everywhere to Jesus. Some might consider those women hopeless cases, but I gave them every reason to believe that with Jesus, there is no hopeless case. Here is what I know for sure. When we place our lives in God's hands, we have a hope like nothing the world can offer. We have a peace that money cannot buy. We have joy overflowing even in the middle of sorrow. So let me encourage you to place everything that you have and everything that you are into the hands of the one who knows you and loves you best. So be determined to accomplish whatever God has put before you, remembering with confidence that you are in the Father's hands. This is Babby Mason with Encouraging Words. Will you reach out to me today at babby.com for more information concerning books, Bible studies, and music? I hope to hear from you soon.

Would you do what Jesus did? He exchanged the worship of angels for the company of killers. If you were God, would you? I wouldn't, but Christ did. This is Max Lucado. Jesus humbled himself. He went from commanding angels to sleeping in the straw. Why? Because that is what love does. It puts the loved before itself. Your place in heaven was more important to him than his place in heaven, so he gave up his so you could have yours. It's time to let his love cover all the things in your life. Every promise broken, every cross word and harsh word, his love covers all things. Let it. Do it for his sake, for the peace of your heart. Do it for their sake, for the people in your life. Let his love fall on you so yours can fall on them. In this day of Advent, this is Max Lucado.

0: When you look into the mirror, who do you see? So many people look in the mirror and they think that their identity isn't how they look on the outside. They may say something like, "If only I were thinner. I wish I could be taller. Or I wish I had his money. Or if I looked like her, then I might be more accepted by others." But my friend, God created you just the way He wanted you to be, with the gifts and talents He wanted you to have. Your height, your looks, the texture of your hair, your body type, where you were born, everything about you was created by God on purpose, with a purpose, and for a purpose. Your true identity is not in your looks. Your looks may be how people recognize you, but your identity is found on the inside of you where Christ lives. 1 Samuel 16:7 says, "Man looks at the outward appearance, but God looks at the heart." Maybe you've suffered some tough times, or maybe you've gone through some financial difficulty. It could be that you have had some health challenges. Maybe you think you don't even have much to offer. But the Lord wants you to know that in spite of what you've been through, you still have unlimited potential. No matter how old you are or the color of your skin, you have gifts and talents you haven't even discovered. And it all starts with knowing who you are in Christ Jesus. The Bible calls you God's masterpiece. Listen to what Ephesians chapter 2, verse 10 has to say about you. "For we are His workmanship, His own masterwork, a work of art, created in Christ Jesus, reborn from above, spiritually transformed, renewed, ready to be used for good works, which God prepared for us beforehand." My friend, that is who you really are. You're a masterpiece, a work of art, not just changed, but transformed by God. You might say, "But Babby, I don't look like a masterpiece, and I certainly don't feel like a masterpiece. I've made my share of mistakes, and sometimes I even feel like damaged goods." Listen closely, my friend. Don't let your feelings mislead you. What Christ did for you at the cross is all that matters. So receive the love and forgiveness He died to give you. You see, before you ever came to be, God already loved you. He already planned to use your life in remarkable, even miraculous ways. So let me ask you this question. Who do you say you are? Maybe you'd respond by saying, "Well, I'm single, I'm a teacher, or I'm a computer specialist, or a business owner." You might even say, "I'm nobody special. I'm just kind of average and ordinary, I guess." Lean in and listen closely, my friend. You need to know today that you are not what you do, you are not how you feel, and you are not the negative things that people say about you. You are priceless. You are a masterpiece. You're defined by Almighty God. The articles of clothing that you're wearing right now probably have labels in them. Maybe the labels say "Made in America," or "Manufactured in Mexico or Taiwan." Maybe somebody labeled you divorcee, recovering alcoholic, slow learner, homeless, abuse victim, or unemployed. But that's not who you are. Those things may be described as temporary setbacks, but those setbacks don't define you. Just like the articles of clothing you're wearing, you're designed by Almighty God, made with His own hands. I think about Thomas Edison. His teachers said he was too slow to learn anything. He was fired from his first two jobs for being unproductive. But because of Thomas Edison, you and I don't sit in the dark. He'll always be known as one of America's greatest inventors. He made over 1,000 attempts before successfully creating the light bulb. Thomas Edison didn't see those challenges as doors of opposition. He saw them as windows of opportunity. He didn't see those unsuccessful attempts as failures, and neither should you. Just because you failed doesn't make you a failure. You may have lost a job or a relationship, but that doesn't make you a loser. That only means you are one step closer to your moment of discovery. From the inside out, your gifts, talents, and abilities are assigned to you by God. You are marked for greatness. You are labeled a designer's original, and with God's help, you are destined for success. You might think God's best handiwork is the solar system, or the oceans, or the Rocky Mountains. But His most prized possession, His very best work, is you. Heaven and earth were created, but you, oh my friend, you were formed. You were fashioned in the image and likeness of God, and you bear His stamp of approval. The sooner you embrace that truth, the sooner you can be about using your gifts to make God look good here in the earth. So let me challenge you to look in the mirror today and say what God says about you. Hello, child of the Most High King. This is the day that the Lord has made. Rejoice in the fact that you are loved by God. You are fearfully and wonderfully made, chosen, blessed, handpicked, anointed to be used of God, highly favored, deeply loved, and greatly blessed. Praise God, my friend. That is who you are, because that is who God says you are. I want to pray with you right now. But before we pray, I want to encourage you to make this declaration. Quiet your heart and thank God that your identity is found in nobody else but God. Repeat this after me. Today, I will not see my challenges as stumbling blocks, but I will see my challenges as stepping stones. Let's pray together. Precious Father, I come to you right now in the sweet name of Jesus on behalf of my friend who is listening right now. I ask you to reach down deep into their inner man with the long-handled spoon of your goodness. Stir up their many gifts and bring the good stuff to the top. May they always walk in their God-given identity to become the masterpiece that you say they are. And it's in the mighty name of Jesus we pray. Amen. Hi, this is Babby Mason, and I hope you're having a marvelous Monday. Remember, wherever you are, God is right there with you. To stay encouraged, keep listening to Babby Mason Radio.
1: Hi, this is Benita Deere, co-founder of WHJD, What Has Jesus Done? I have a promise for you from God's Word, found in Psalms 145 and 3. It says, "The Lord is great and greatly to be praised, and His greatness is unsearchable."
2: 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It's not always easy. Psalm 37, verse 23. The steps of a good man are ordered by the Lord, and He delighteth in His way. Living your best life now is not always easy. Sometimes it's downright difficult. For instance, you may be experiencing some sort of adversity in your life today. You may not be exactly where you want to be physically, emotionally, intellectually, or spiritually. Someone close to you may be hard to get along with. Or maybe you have other obstacles in your path. Regardless of what's going on in your life, don't use that as an excuse to live in discouragement and despair. Understand, the tough times of life cause us to grow. That's when our faith is stretched. We may not like it, but if we can keep the right attitude, God has promised to use that difficulty for our good. He'll use it for our advantage. Your faith is similar to a muscle. It grows stronger through resistance. It's exercise when it's being stretched, when it's being pushed. That's why God does not usually deliver us from adversity overnight. He uses those tough times to build our spiritual muscles. And some people live in despair and disappointment. It's all because their circumstances are not exactly what they desire them to be. Our scripture today says that the steps of a good man are ordered by the Lord. If God is directing our steps, we can be confident that He is aware of our circumstances. Choose to enjoy each day in spite of your circumstances. Every day you live with a negative attitude, dominated by your discouragements, is a day that you've wasted. Understand, adversities are simply a test of your faith. Perhaps God wants to see how you will treat other people when you're not being treated well. He may want to see how you're going to respond if you don't get the promotion you were hoping for, or what kind of attitude you're going to have if your prayers aren't answered as quickly as you would like. In those tough times, our character is developed. Friend, God will not allow a difficulty to come into your life unless He has a purpose for it. Granted, there are times when we can't understand what we're going through or why, but we must learn to trust God and believe that He's going to bring some kind of good out of it. Today's prayer for your best life now. God, I may not understand this, but I know You have me here for a reason. This situation may not be good, but I know that You will work it out for my good. It's stretching me, I know I'm growing, and I'm going to come out of this stronger, happier, healthier, and better off than I was previously.

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1: This is Max Lucado. The man near the pool of Bethesda did not use the word stuck, but he could have. For 38 years near the edge of a pool, it was just him, his mat, and his paralyzed body. They must have made a miserable sight. Crowds of people, blind, lame, despondent, dejected, one after the other, awaiting their chance to be placed in the pool where healing waters bubbled up. All the gospel's stories of help and healing invite us to embrace this wonderful promise. Wherever Jesus went, he healed people of every sort of illness. And what pity he felt for the crowds that came, because their problems were so great, they didn't know what to do or where to go for help. Jesus had a heart for the hurting in his day. He still does today. This is Max Lucado.

see Jesus. Get on. When I think about how good God been to me, and when I look back over my life and see where God has brought me from, I don't have no doubt in my mind tonight.

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How many know he's your captain tonight? Love!

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Haven't God been good? If he been good to you, let me see you wave your hand. If God been good over here, let me see you wave your hand. I know God has been good. You know what tonight? Ain't no danger. Yeah.

0: If you wanna see Jesus.
1: Yeah.
0: Oh, Lord. Those of you who have a living mother, let me see you wave your hand. Ain't God good tonight? When you think about how good God has been to you, can you give him a hand of praise tonight? Can you give him a hand of praise? Love. Thank you. This is the part that my mother used to sing in my growing up. She used to say, she have

Somebody tell God thank you. Somebody tell him thank you tonight. And mama used to tell me and my sister, she said, get on. If you wanna see Jesus. And then she would say, when you moan, the devil don't know what you're talking about. Y'all mind moaning a little bit? Yeah. Hallelujah. Somebody just tell God thank you for his goodness. Tell him thank you. Say thank you. You know he's been good to you. Tell him thank you, Jesus. Thank you. Thank you, Jesus. I know. Let's pray, people. Let us pray to Almighty God tonight. Our Father and our God tonight. We meet you.

Thank you for your goodness and your mercy. Thank you for your love and kindness. You've been good to us all tonight, Lord. Not only have you been good just last night, but from the rocking of our cradles, Father, right down here in this present moment, you've been good to us, Lord. When we were sick and thought we wouldn't get well, you was our doctor, Lord. And tonight we have a story to tell. We can tell somebody, whatever you need, turn it over to the Lord. And I know the Lord will supply tonight. But tonight, my Father, I'm just calling on you right now just to say thank you, Lord. Thank you for making ways for me, Lord. Thank you for raising up me when I was down and out. Somebody may be listening to me right now, Lord. Maybe at a crossroad in their life. May not know which direction to go in, Lord. But my mama told me a long time ago, if you hear my prayer, Lord, somebody will have a sense of direction. But Lord, please, Lord, while we're joining in prayer right now, somebody needs you in their home tonight. Somebody needs you on their job tonight. Somebody needs you to walk with them. Somebody needs you to talk with them. Right, Lord, the United States of America, Lord, we need you right now, Lord. We need you to take us by the hand of our weak mind. Lead and guide us and direct us in the way you would have us to go. Master, somebody got a son. Somebody got a daughter. Don't know you in the free part of that sin. But I heard you say one day in your word, if you be lifted up from the earth, you draw men unto you. We're lifting you up right now. Somebody may come crying, I yield, and I can't hold out no longer. Thank you, Lord, for saving my soul. Somebody tell God thank you tonight. Tell him thank you for saving my soul. Thank you for the Holy Ghost. Thank you for being fire baptized. I don't know what I would do tonight without you, Lord. But you know what you've done for me, Jesus? And not only me tonight, you did it for my brothers and sisters. You looked beyond my fault and saw my need. Spoke to our golden moment. Told him to roll on a little while longer. It's not my mother. It's not my father. It's not my sister. It's not my brother. It's me. It's me. It's me. Lord, I'm standing in the need of prayer. And then, Lord, and Mama used to say, in my growing up, when I go down to the end of this journey, when I can go in my room to come out no more, when you reach under my eyelids and pull down the blue curtain of death, when someone call me and I won't be able to no longer answer, when somebody call me Robert and I can't answer them, Lord, I don't know where I may be in a dying hour, but wherever I may be, I believe in my heart that you'll be there also. So close to me, so close to me, until I can lean my head upon your breast. In Jesus' name. In Jesus' name. And all of God's people said amen. Give God a hand of praise.

0: Denise Josiah, God Meant It.
1: Sharon Rochelle, church girl. Yeah.

0: This is Max Licato. As one Harvard professor said, we think money will bring lots of happiness for a long time. Actually, it brings a little happiness for a short time. We've all seen happy peasants and miserable millionaires, right? There is another option. It requires no credit card, monthly mortgage, or stroke of fortune. It demands no airline tickets or hotel reservations. Age and ethnicity and gender are not factors. You don't have to change jobs, change cities, change looks, or change neighborhoods, but you might need to change doors. The motto on the front door says, "Happiness happens when you get." The sign on the lesser used back door counters, "Happiness happens when you give." Doing good does good for the doer. This is Max Licato, and this is how happiness happens.
1: I'm Miriam Neff with New Beginnings. Have changes in your life drawn you to Scripture with fresh questions for God? It's true for me as a widow. 103 scriptures referring to widows tell me that I'm loved and much more. James 1:27 tells us pure religion in God's eyes is to look after orphans and widows. Why? Because doing so is good and an outward demonstration of our faith. Many outward demonstrations bring attention and pats on the back to the doer. Widows and orphans are typically voiceless and unable to give back in response to your care for them. It's really that act, the Christian we are when no one else will see or know, that defines the purity of our faith. No payback, no glamour, no applause, just pure religion. That, my friend, is a high standard for faith.
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0: Hello, everyone, and welcome to Babbie's House on the Radio. I am the host of the show, Babbie Mason, and thank you so very much for joining me. Today's show is just bringing my heart so much joy because I have the opportunity to speak with Carter White. And Carter White is a singer, songwriter. He's a minister of the gospel. He leads worship and music at his church in Thomaston, Georgia, and we'll talk more about his relationship with his church. But Carter was a songwriting student of mine at LaGrange College, and I was his songwriting instructor back in the years around 2020, 2021. And Carter was such an exemplary student. He was diligent and disciplined and self-motivated, and he had and still has a wonderful thirst for knowledge and this beautiful gift for songwriting. Carter White is a natural-born songwriter. He took easily to the tools and the techniques that he learned during the course of our songwriting class and when I was teaching him individually as a student. And later on, after Carter graduated from LaGrange College, he called me to share an idea that he had to record his choir on a music project there at his church. And he asked me to write all the songs with him. And of course, I was honored and elated and just excited about that possibility. So for about 2 months, Carter and I got together each week, and we wrote all the songs on this beautiful recording that he just finished with his choir. We wrote the songs together, and then Carter arranged and recorded the songs, hired the musicians, went to Nashville, and what is the result is a beautiful, beautiful project. And one of the highlights is that I got to sing one of the songs with the choir on the project. And I just am elated today to talk with Carter White. Carter White, welcome to Babbie's House on the Radio, my friend. I'm glad to have you with me.
1: Hey, Miss Babbie. It is a joy and an honor to be able to talk to you over the radio. Man, it has been a pleasure and a joy being able to work together with you. You are a jewel of a person, and I can't say enough about Babbie Mason. I love her to death.
0: You are so kind, and the feeling is so mutual, Carter. It's just been a blessing to be able to work with you on this project and, you know, to see our relationship as student and teacher just kind of transform and migrate into co-writers. And to me, that is the highlight of being a teacher, is watching your students develop into their craft and their gift. So I want to talk about, before we talk more about the project, I kind of want to get a little bit of the backstory of Carter White. You are a singer, you're a songwriter, you're an amazing pianist, and you have this beautiful gift of music. So how did you get started? How did all of that music begin to come to life in you?
1: Well, I really could go into a long story here, but I'm going to try to give the short version. But growing up, my dad was actually a pastor. He was associate pastor when I was just a really little kid. And when I turned 6 years old, my dad became our senior pastor of our church. And he's still actually pastoring the same church 20 years later. But growing up, I grew up in a Christian home. I grew up with a family that took me to church regularly, and I was around hymns. I was around music, particularly Southern gospel music and different things like that as a little kid. So there was a spark that was there that had began to grow in me listening to projects. Our church actually had a radio station, and I remember being a little kid and the church, a DJ that would actually allow me to sit in there in the radio station as a little kid and listen to different artists. And that was back when, their cassettes were kind of fading away and CDs were more popular. And now, of course, like in our day now, we're like going away from CDs and more towards streaming, which is a whole nother topic. But I remember sitting there and just listening to this music and being just taken by the Christian music. And as I grew and started actually understanding music, I started taking piano lessons when I was 5 years old. And I kept taking piano lessons with the same teacher until I was 15 years old. And then I took a couple of years off. And then when I went back to LaGrange College, of course took more piano and got more grounded in different like theory and stuff like that along the way. But it has really grown since I was that little kid listening to music and understanding harmonies and trying to just wrap my mind around what I thought was such an amazing thing. And then getting to actually know some of these guys who sing and played that music. And that was really my heroes and my icons that I looked up to. And so that was really where it all began, when I was just that little kid listening to the radio. But, man, it has still that fire that was began in me as a 5-year-old kid is still burning really strong today.
0: I love
1: that.
0: And
1: I can really go back to that.
0: I love that fact that passion was developed in you as a child, and it just gets stronger as an adult, and it really has matured into a beautiful gift that the Lord is allowing you to use in church music. So after graduation and you went into church music, you're now the music and worship leader at Mountain View Baptist Church in Thomaston, Georgia. You could have chosen a lot of career paths. I mean, you could have gone into recording. You could have gone to Nashville and produced music and worked with, you know, up-and-coming artists and in publishing, but you chose church music. Why did you take that path?
1: I looked toward the Lord every day for his direction and his will for my life. And I want to be found faithful in what he has called me to do. And I believe that if we all seek that in our lives, he will call and direct our life to a specific path. And when I was in college there at LaGrange College with you, actually, it was around that same time, one of the pastors here at the church reached out to me and said that they were needing a music ministry assistant at the time. And I was a little bit taken. I didn't know what direction God was leading. I had just met my girlfriend at the time, which is now my wife, and so I was a little bit unsure of what the future would hold, but I began to pray and ask God what his will for my life was. And as I prayed, the Lord revealed that to me, that it was indeed his will for me to become the music ministry assistant here at Mountain View. And so I came over and began to work in the music ministry. And every year that I've worked here, the Lord has opened up new doors. And I'm now the music minister. They kind of changed my title a little bit, but I work full time at the church in music ministry with the choir and the band. And I'm able to serve, and it's an amazing thing when you surrender your life to whatever God wants for you. You actually understand that scripture when it says God will give you the desires of your heart, and he has definitely done that in my life by allowing me to fulfill the passion, but also I get to provide for my family, I get to serve the Lord, I get to work with people that I love, and what more could you ask for? I mean, it's just I live my dream, honestly, and the Lord knows that. But that's what really all I can say is if you really surrender your life to him, he will guide you and direct each of us, and he has definitely done that in my life.
0: He certainly has, and I can say I've been a witness to how the Lord has just raised you up in ministry and raised you up in church music, and it's just a beautiful thing to see. I think of the scripture verse that says that your gifts will make room for you, and certainly your gifts are making room for you as the Lord is raising you up in church music and allowing you to take this beautiful leadership role in your church. So I want to know, how did you come up with the idea to record a project with your choir? How did the idea begin in the first place?
1: Well, I had a dream of having an original project. Our church was gracious enough to me, and our music pastor, his name is Keith Johnson. He and I worked together in the music ministry, and he and I got together one day, and we were doing some recording. You know, when we were at LaGrange College, we worked in the studio a lot and did a lot of things recording wise. And when I came to the church here, We began doing some recordings. They had done recordings back in the 90s, I believe. But here at the church, they had not done any recording in a couple decades. So So when I came, we started doing some choir recording and different things like that, but we always did cover songs. We did songs that somebody else had written. And that was a great start. It allowed our band and different ones to become familiar with the recording process and how things actually worked and came together. And because, as you know better than I know, recording is its own animal. I mean, live singing is one thing, but when you record it, it's just a different take on everything. So getting the choir used to that atmosphere and all was great. We did a few projects with songs that were familiar to us. And I had the dream and the idea of actually recording songs that nobody else had heard, original music that could be our own. And that was something that was really stirring in my spirit, something that I wanted just to be Mountain View, that God could take and maybe bless other churches with, bless other ministries with. And so anyway, that blossomed in my spirit, and I was like, I knew exactly the person that I needed to call in order to get this dream fulfilled. And I gave you a call, and you were so gracious and kind to be able to write with me. And when I say that it's a dream come true for me, I'm not just saying words. It's an actual dream that has been fulfilled in my life to be able to have this project of all original songs that were derived from our spirits and our hearts. And our choir has just been taken with these songs. And there's something special here. I know every songwriter feels that way, I'm sure, in certain ways, but there is something special that has taken place in this whole process. And I can't wait for the world to hear it. I really can't.
0: Well, I agree with you, Carter. The songs are just God-breathed and Holy Spirit-inspired. They are some amazing songs, and I'm still floored that you would be led to call me and involve me in the project. You and I, over the course of 8 or 9 weeks, met every week and wrote every song on the project. And what a humble privilege it is for me, still is for me, that you would call me and involve me in the project and ask me to write the songs with you for this record. And every song is just stunningly beautiful. And I do want to say, thank you here in this moment. Thank you for including me. And I'm humbled to be able to sing one of the songs on the project. And the song is called Taste and See That the Lord is Good. That passage is found in Psalm 34. And I believe it's verse 5 that says, Taste and see that the Lord is good. Blessed is the man who trusts in him. And it's just a beautiful, beautiful project and a beautiful song. I want our audience to hear Taste and See That the Lord is Good, sung with the choir. It's a beautiful selection. You're going to love the song when you hear it here in just a moment. I want you to set the song up for us, Carter. Just kind of give us a little bit of a, setup to the song, and just what can we expect? What do you want us to glean from this song called Taste and See, led by me, Babby Mason, along with the choir from your church at Mountain View Baptist Church in Thomaston, Georgia? Set that up for us.
1: Absolutely. Well, this song, this is Miss Babby, just said, I mean, this song is a song that it's a fun song. I will say that. It's a song that will make you smile. It's a song that will touch your heart. But I love the message in the words of this song, because basically the scripture, taste and see that the Lord is good. Blessed is the one who trusts in him. It's not just good enough to take somebody's word for that. We want you to have an encounter with the Lord. We want you to taste and see how good God can be in your life, because he is so good. We can talk about how good he is until we're blue in the face, but unless you have a personal encounter with him and a personal relationship with him, you don't truly understand how good God is. And that's exactly what this song talks about. Don't just take our word for it. Give God a try yourself, because he is that good. And this song I know will bless you. And I'm excited for you all to hear it today.

0: Carter White, thank you so very much for being my very special guest today, and thank you for including me in this beautiful project. What a great joy it is to sing that song, Taste and See That the Lord is Good. Blessed is the one who trusts in Him. What a fine, fine song, and we were privileged to write these songs together, and what a blessing this is. And Carter, while we're here, I have to give a shout out to Chaz Mason, who is our youngest son. And Chaz is a great singer-songwriter and studio producer. And Chaz stepped in to contribute his gifts and talents as he produced my vocal for this song, Taste and See That the Lord is Good. So thanks to Chaz for his involvement. Well, you know, your average choir doesn't have this kind of opportunity to, number one, have a music pastor who is gifted, talented, a songwriter and arranger, then have the vision to record a record and include the choir. So the choir is preparing for all of that. Talk to me about how this whole project has impacted or is impacting your choir.
1: Oh, my goodness. Well, just as you said, and I alluded to it a little bit ago, but, you know, we were able to build a studio here at the church, and that has been a wonderful thing for our choir. It has allowed us to grow closer together as a choir. When we were in the studio recording a few of these songs, it was amazing to me, even more than actually hearing the song, but watching the response from the singers. Man, I remember one song in particular that we did on the project was called Speak the Name. And some of the words of that song, in the middle of the trial, under any circumstance, speak the name of Jesus. And as we were singing that song, a couple of the ladies in the choir, I just could see tears flowing down their face. And it became real to them. And a song that we had written, although it was a beautiful arrangement, the orchestra is perfect, the arrangement was beautiful, but seeing the impact that the words were making in their heart just made my heart just overflow with joy, knowing that it touched them in that way. And I'm like, you know, we haven't even presented this to anybody else. This is just us, and it's blessing us so much. And there's been multiple times such as that throughout this process to where people have let me know already in the choir that they've woken up with these songs on their mind, and God is reminding them of things and encouraging them in their day. And that makes it all for me. I tell you, it's just to watch God work through that is amazing. And I know if it touches our heart in this way, I just can't wait to see what He does when we share it with the rest of the world.
0: Exactly. You mentioned Speak the Name, and there are some other songs on the project that actually speak to my heart. I'm in the process right now of planning for my next recording, and let me tell you, Speak the Name is on my list. I plan to record that song. What a powerful message it is, and it's such a beautiful song, and I cannot wait to hear the songs in the room on the day that we record the live album on February the 1st, 2026. At Mountain View Baptist Church in Thomaston, Georgia. And I want you to, while we're here, can you give us a website or some social media where we can get more information about how to get the project and the upcoming recording?
1: Absolutely. 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We're actually going to have a place on there where you could receive, where you can get, like, say you wanted to learn the song, we'll have sheet music available, different things such as that, over the next few months. So that's super exciting, to have resources such as that on our website. So I'm really stoked about it, honestly. But it's mvbaptist.org.
0: Very good. Thank you for sharing that information. Well, I want to talk a little bit more about the creative process and how you've grown as a writer. I remember when I first met you as a student there at LaGrange College and how just immediately you began to just absorb yourself into writing and thinking more about writing as a profession and as a career, not just as a hobby. You know, there are those that write as a hobby and they write for fun, and that's great. I want to commend people that do that. But then there are those, you know, writers like you and like me who look at writing as a calling. We look at writing as a profession. We write. You know, we write every day. I mean, we're writers, and writers do that. Writers write. What advice would you give to them? Maybe something that you've learned or some advice that you could share with them.
1: Well, you know, as I wrote my first song from that day until this day, the Lord lays things on our heart, and sometimes we can't really get it off until we write it down. We write a song, or we try to put it in a song to touch somebody or to try to convey the way that we feel. But I would say for sure, if somebody is out there and you are, you know, maybe thinking about being a songwriter or being somebody that, you know, wants to write or you know, even you know, write melodies or something like that. I mean, the it's just limitless of what you could do, but I would say go for it, and you never will achieve if you don't actually try. So I would say

0: the commercial songwriting class, and it is where we kind of learned the structure of a solid song. And that class really helped me so much to actually understand the process of how to write, because you know there's so many varying styles of songs, and music itself is an art. You could have really defined lines, or you could have a whole blob of all different kind of colors. They're all art. Same way with music, you can write things any way you want to, really. But there's a commercial way. There's this way. There's that way. But I would say if you're going to write a song, or if you're wanting to write, I would just say go for it. Because over time you will grow and you will blossom. I mean, there's so many resources out there that you can look to for help. But if you never start, you will never get there. You've got to have a starting point.
1: Well, that's wonderful advice. I've been so blessed to speak with Carter White. And Carter White is the producer of a wonderful music project, of which I had an opportunity to record on and write with him, and we look forward to hearing all of that. And I just want to insert here that if you are an aspiring songwriter, I want to encourage you to go to my website at babby.com. You'll see a place there on the website where you can drop your email address. That will put you on our mailing list. Once you're on our mailing list, you will get information on my upcoming songwriting seminars and workshops, which I do almost on an annual basis. So check that out. Drop your email into my website there on the homepage of babby.com to get more information. Well, Carter, my friend, thanks for letting me talk with you today. I wish you well, and thanks so very much for taking the time to be on the show today.
0: Miss Babby, it has been a joy. Thank you so much for the opportunity to be with you. And I can't tell you thank you enough for all that you do and mean to me and our ministry here. And I know just the genuineness that you share and that you show. I mean, when we wrote these songs, you just gave your time, and we are so appreciative of that. And we can't wait for what the future holds.
1: Absolutely. Well, thanks again. Well, dear listener, thanks for listening to Babby's House on the Radio. We hope and pray that you've been encouraged today. And may the Lord God bless you real good until we get together the next time. Until then, have a wonderful day. And the Lord bless you. We'll see you next time. Bye-bye for now.

0: Finally, all of you, live in harmony with one another. Be sympathetic, love as brothers, be compassionate and humble. Do not repay evil with evil or insult with insult, but with blessing, because to this you were called, so that you may inherit a blessing. 1 Peter chapter 3, verses 8 and 9.
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0: I'm sure you've seen movies where the bad guys chase the hero down the street and into an alley. He runs across empty barrels, through hanging laundry, over a stack of rubbish, and comes to a brick wall. Panicked, our hero turns to face the bad guys. Ever watch this scene and subconsciously recognize it as a metaphor for your own fears? Often life leads us to what seems to be a dead end. Our tendency is to feel overwhelmed with fear and anxiety. When your back's against the wall, choose faith over fear. Put your trust in God, and remember, faith overcomes fear. These moments are only a temporary dead end. God will provide a way out or over or through what can seem to be a hopeless situation. Remember, dead ends are simply pit stops to shift our focus back to God, and watch how He provides the way to go in the journey of life. This is Bryant Wright, speaking right from my heart.
1: Visit rightfromtheheart.org. 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This

This is Max Lucado. Do you know God's grace? Then you can live boldly, live robustly. Nothing fosters courage like a clear grasp of grace. And nothing fosters fear like an ignorance of mercy. May I speak candidly? If you haven't accepted God's forgiveness, you are doomed to fear. Only God's grace can remove it. Have you accepted the forgiveness of Christ? If not, do so. Your prayer can be as simple as this. Dear Father, I need forgiveness. I admit that I have turned away from you. Please forgive me. I place my soul in your hands and my trust in your grace. Through Jesus I pray. Amen. Having received God's forgiveness, live forgiven. When Jesus sets you free, you are free indeed. This is Max Lucado.

Jesus, a name that is uniquely above every name. Scripture teaches that one day the whole world will bow down and worship him. Yet the name of Jesus is more and more forbidden in the public square. One may use God or higher power, but the name of Jesus, woo, don't you push your religion on me. Mention the name of Jesus at the office or in a public school, and often authorities will try to shut you down. Think about what that says. No name in all the world creates a more powerful positive or negative response than Jesus. He came to save us from sin, death, and hell, and to give us eternal life. But to admit we need a Savior is to admit we are sinners. And that is very offensive to those who don't understand who Jesus really is. Yes, there is something about that name. No name is more powerful, loving, or more offensive than Jesus. This is Bryant Wright, speaking right from my heart.

0: It's time for a friendship bacon bit with Tommy and Eddie, the Skit Guys.
1: How not to receive an apology, the collector.
2: You're sorry? Well, I'm worried for you. Remember the last time you did this? I do. Let's take a little stroll down memory lane and remember the times you failed.
1: A collector remembers everything. Ephesians 4:27 says, don't let the sun go down in your anger. Keep a short list. Don't be a collector of mistakes. Be a forgiver of mistakes.
2: And that's a bacon bit to chew on.
0: Want more from the Skit Guys? 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
4: I'm a perfectionist, and when we write these programs, I try to make every word just right, but sometimes it doesn't work.
5: That's why we work well together. You're a perfectionist, and I'm not.
4: We do balance each other out. You've learned to excel, and I've learned when to simply chill out. Recently, when I got stuck, you reminded me of John 21:6 about the men who fished all night without success. Jesus stood on the shore and called, "Throw out your net on the right side of the boat, and you will find some." And then they couldn't haul the net in because it was so full.
5: Yes, when you have been at something all night long, whether it's fishing or writing, and you just can't make something happen, maybe it's time to shift your thinking and do something different.
4: The men in this verse were professional fishermen. On a bad night, when none of their traditional bait or tactics worked, this stranger comes along on the shore and tells them to move their net to the other side, and they caught a bumper crop of fish.
5: Now, this is not saying that will happen all the time, but it does raise a point. We need to be willing to think outside the boat and change our tactics.
4: Maybe something is not working in your life, relationships, or your work. If you're feeling frustrated, pray for a new way to approach the issue. God will show you the way.
5: And doing something a fresh new way will not only give you more positive results, but it will also encourage you in the future when you get stuck. God will find a way.
4: We'd love to hear from you. For July, we're having a contest. 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

Change, a change has come over me. He changed my life, and now I'm free. Jermaine is coming at this time.

0: Hey everybody, this is Babbie Mason, and thank you so very much for listening to Babbie Mason Radio today. I have on the phone someone who is very near and dear to me, a very talented musician. He is a fine singer, songwriter, producer, arranger, musician, all-around musician, and he has released a wonderful song. The reason why I know all of this is because he happens to be my son, and I watched him grow into his musicianship and his artistry. His name is Chaz Mason. Chaz Mason, how are you doing today, my dear?
1: Hello. How are you? I am great. So great to hear your voice and to be welcomed onto your show today. Thank you.
0: Thank you. I'm glad that you're here because I don't know that I've ever had the opportunity to feature your voice on Babbie Mason Radio, so this
1: this is a Chaz Mason mother-son debut, as a matter of fact.
0: Yes, it is. How about that?
1: Yeah,
0: well, Chaz, I have watched you grow into your musicianship and your artistry since you were very, very young, and you are doing a fine job of it. You have written a song called Time for Change. And I think this is one of the most beautiful songs, not that you've written, but I think, not just that you've written, but I think this is one of the most beautiful songs that I've ever heard. I mean, when I heard it, I sat down, I was floored. It was so beautiful. I had to sit down and just take in every word, and I think it's very relevant and timely. So can you talk about the inspiration behind the song?
1: Yes, for sure. It's very interesting because me and two of my friends, Samantha Nelson and Brandon Sammons, got together to write a couple years ago, and Brandon had this track that he played, and I think I wanted to say this was right after the Las Vegas shooting that happened, the massacre, and we sat down and we were just kind of, you know, it was all somber, you know. It was like, what do you write about when you have something planned to do something and you get together in an event or something crazy happens like that, and it kind of shifts the room or the energy or where everybody is. So when we got together, it was like the elephant in the room that we had to address, you know. I mean, it just naturally, I think the song kind of wrote itself. We did it. It didn't take long to write the song, you know. I think we recorded a demo version of it, and I didn't like it at all. I hated my vocal performance, and it was just really, really funny. And then this just happened to be like at least a couple of years ago.
0: I find it interesting that 2 years ago you all wrote the song, and it had its birth, but it has a somewhat of like a rebirth, or the fact that it would come out at this time 2 years later in the season that it's come out in the days of COVID and all the racial unrest that's going on in our country right now. I think the timing couldn't be more perfect for its official release.
1: It is definitely an appropriate time. And I don't know if that to me is if that brings me some type of solace or not, because to me I feel like it's always been time, like it's past time, you know. And so it's, for me, it's just like we've been living in this state for the past couple of years. Yeah, throw COVID-19 on top of it, but I'm sure you could throw anything else on top of any type of like social injustices or inequality for all different types of people. And I really think that Time for Change really speaks not only to current times of racism and pandemic with the virus, but I think it also speaks to social subjects, or inequalities within races, genders, and sexuality preferences.
0: Yeah, this song is appropriate for many, many reasons, and not just for year 2020, but it could have been released any time within the last lifetime.
1: Yeah,
0: it's very appropriate. Well, I want to talk about the fact that you are not only a singer-songwriter and a musician, but you're also the quintessential entrepreneur in that you have launched your own label. You are putting this song out, you know, with your own efforts, and I want to congratulate you on that.
1: Thank you.
0: You know, you're following kind of in your parents' footsteps. I'm following in my parents' footsteps.
1: I'm
0: looking. I went after my daddy and my mother, who always, you know, were entrepreneurs and innovators in their own right. But I want you to give a little bit of advice, if you can, before we listen to the song "Time for Change," because I want our listeners to hear this beautiful, beautiful song. And I am by no means prejudiced. I am for real. This song will stop you in your tracks. It's just that gorgeous, and your vocal performance is amazing. But I want you to give some advice for upstarts, because you're doing it all. You're having to write the song, produce the song, arrange the song, sing the song, promote the song. I mean, you got to be all things to this record company and this endeavor that you have launched. Can you give some advice to upstarts who want to do a little bit of that? How can you advise them?
1: My biggest advice would be don't do anything alone, because you can't. And I just feel like if you are, I don't know, if you're in the middle of the, what's a good analogy? I was going to say maybe throwing a stone. Maybe that's a good thing. So maybe there's a target and you have one stone, and the target is like way across the other side of the lake, and you got one stone, throw it. Now, you can take your one stone, throw it, and you'd be all by yourself. You know, your chances of hitting that target, you know, very slim to none. You have to have account for wind, trajectory, account for all these different types of things that's going on. But if you have a team with you, and if you got 20 people with you throwing their stones at that same target, all that does is increase the potential, you know, or the ratio of the probability of you getting the target. So I just think that when it comes to doing any type of startup, especially when it comes to music, I would say something that has to do with that's artistic. And I'm sure there are other types of startups you can do that's all self-sufficient. But I feel like at some point you still need a team. You can't write a song by yourself and do everything. You know, it's good to have somebody to come in and co-write your lyrics. You know, it's good to have somebody to come in and help you with contracts. You know, it's good to have somebody to come in and help you with playlists, or somebody come in with artwork. And, you know, so there's all types of different parts of the, to me, of a label. And if you're going to do all that, I mean, like, I think it's almost impossible to do it.
0: As they say, it takes teamwork to make the dream work.
1: It sure does. So I don't know if my analogy was good, but I hope it that's the best way I could explain, you know what I'm saying? The biggest advice I would say is definitely try to find a team, a great team where everybody is like-minded and you guys are going after the same goal. I feel like if you have that, it's something that's attainable.
0: Well, I would say that was the perfect analogy. And not only is my son Chaz Mason a great musician, he's a genius. And that's not spoken by Babby Mason. That's spoken by Mama Mason. Okay? That's spoken by Mama Mason. Chaz Mason, thank you for joining me today here on Babby Mason Radio.
1: Thank you so very much for having me on. I love you.
0: I love you, and I wish you much success. I wish you too, baby.
1: I come home and see you soon. Maybe when all this stuff dies down, I'll come down, or I'll have to come to Atlanta, and then maybe I can quarantine for 2 weeks and then come see you guys, because I miss you.
0: I miss you too, honey, and I hope to see you soon, and much success with Time for Change.
1: Thank you. Love you.

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1: When I go to the mall once a year, the day after Thanksgiving, you cannot find a place to park at the mall. And I drive around until I get that front parking spot. And then I sit there for an hour with my backup lights on. Yes, I am that guy.
2: Hey, everybody, Scott Davis here. Now, I'm not saying you have to do what I do to meet new people and maybe irritate some people, but as you're out and about today, maybe heading out for lunch or heading back home after work and you got to run by the store and grab something, just, you know, do something different to meet somebody. Say hello, show a smile, be kind. Hey, I think that'll make your Monday a whole lot better. Have a great day.
0: This has been a Monday Mood Changer with Scott Davis. Hear more at scottdavis.com.
3: This is Max Lucado. Tragedy wages an all-out war on faith. So take some practical steps to grab hold of God's goodness. First, invite God to use your suffering for His glory. Most Christians ask God to remove the pain, not use the pain. The Apostle Paul prayed for God to remove his thorn in the flesh. Later, he made this resolution: I want to join Christ in his sufferings. Paul's prayer changed from remove this to use this. Also, resist the urge to demand an explanation. If God gave one, would we understand it? Most important, guard your thoughts. Disallow any notion that runs counter to God's truth. We may not understand the reasoning of God, but can we not trust in the character of God? If He permits pain, it is for a higher purpose.

0: Ephesians 3:20-21. Now to him who is able to do exceedingly and abundantly above all that we can ask or think, according to the power that works in us. To him be the glory in the church by Christ Jesus, to all generations, forever and ever. Amen.
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2: God's will is for you to be saved. And that's only the beginning of the life that Christ has made possible for each of us. Here's A Moment with Charles Stanley.
3: You know, when I read what his plan is, his goal is, he says, I died and rose again, that I might be Lord in your life, not just save you. And to make it more specific, he said, you and I have been predestined to be conformed to his likeness. Listen, he isn't just satisfied with being Lord and being life. His ultimate goal is that you and I would be conformed to his likeness. And that begins with salvation, moves into life, and the process is called being conformed, shaped into his likeness. You know what his goal is? His goal is to so live his life through you that when somebody meets you, they meet an ambassador, a representative, something of a similarity and a likeness to, a reflection of the person of Jesus Christ. That's what he's up to.
2: To learn more about being a faithful representative of Christ, stop by intouch.org.

right, company, we gonna set this one up for Karen. Y'all ready? Put your hands together. Come on. Ah. Speak about your words. Power of life and death is in your words. Your words create your reality. Come on, y'all.

0: up. I think we can take it a little higher. 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High love.
1: High love.

for success and take it from my new product called Money Making Music in Minutes, available in stores this week. It's the companion piece to The Secret. It will change your life. Today I want to talk about attitude. That's right, attitude, because your attitude really does determine your altitude. In the quest for success, attitude is a critical factor. Attitude is to success what oil is to your car. Attitude keeps you running smooth and keeps you having maximum performance in everything you do. Just like oil, you must make a commitment to take care of your attitude and keep it maintained and adjusted. If you let your oil get old, your car will become stodgy and eventually it will break down. The same is true for your life. If you do not work on your attitude and adjust it regularly, in time, it will become negative and take your ups down. So, work on your attitude. This is Willie Jolly. Have a great day.

0: Hi, this is Babbie Mason. Statistics say that if there are 10 people in a room, 9 of them will be facing some kind of difficulty. My mother often said about life, if it ain't one thing, it's another. Well, the Bible says that anyone who wants to live a godly life will experience difficulty. The Apostle Paul said in Romans 7:21, I find this law at work. Although I want to do good, evil is right there with me. In other words, it's a fixed law. Tough times will come for those who live for God. So as good students of faith, we must anticipate difficult times. We must expect challenging days. Now, we don't go around moping and holding our heads hung down low, broadcasting doom and gloom, as some are known to do. But just as you would prepare your car for the road or prepare your home for the winter or your body for flu season, you must prepare your life for difficult times. I don't know how God does it, but somehow He makes all things work together for good for those that love God and are called according to His purpose. 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And remember, when you work, God rests. And when you rest, God works. 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

0: Right now, we're going to go south of the border and put a little rhythm in our praise. We ready, fellas?
1: Uh-huh.
0: This is what I need you to do.

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And how his love is unconditional and it brings favor. Hallelujah. Anybody glad for God's love? Listen. Your love is favor. We feel it, faith. Your love is favor. We feel it, faith. Next part, this is what you're gonna say. 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We feel it, faith. 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

0: to see. 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
1: What did he do?
2: No more.
1: He consecrated himself. 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He laid aside his divinity, his divine father, and caught Mary's 9-month train. And got off at Bethlehem. And there was no room for him in the in this modern age. We need to know for ourselves who God is. You see, we cannot speculate. We cannot theorize. We cannot operate on an impulse. We got to know really who God is. The church needs an answer. We live today in a disturbed and frustrated world. We need an answer for the question that I raise. Who is the Lord? He is our strength.

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1: Anybody here serve a God who is able to do exceeding abundantly above all we can ask or think? So here's a little song I want you to help me sing. It's really simple. It says, God can do anything. It goes like this. It says,

Keep on loving each other as brothers. Do not forget to entertain strangers, for by doing so, some people have entertained angels without knowing it. Hebrews chapter 13, verses 1 and 2.

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1: And one morning while I was reading John 17, the high priestly prayer of Jesus, it's a beautiful prayer that Jesus prays for his disciples. Verse 20 reveals that not only was he praying for them, but he was also praying for those who would believe the message of the disciples, which means as Jesus was facing the cross, I was on his mind and you were on his heart. And those that are listening were on the mind and the heart of Jesus. As Jesus continued to pray, he says to the Father, I am in them and you are in me. May they be completely one. Then the world will know that you sent me and that you love them just as much as you love me. You mean you love me as much as you love your beautiful, perfect, spotless, holy son? When that began to sink into my heart, it literally began to change my love walk with Jesus.
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0: You want to know what's impressive? Those rare individuals who've learned to control their lifestyles and use their financial abundance to help others and spread the good news. Hi, I'm Chuck Bentley. This is My Money Life from Crown. You want to know why more people aren't living that way? Because they fail to plan. Did you know the number one expense that leads to unmanageable debt is the purchase of too much house? The monthly payment alone should be no more than 25% of your net spendable income. That's what's left over after tithes and taxes. The second trap is buying a new car. People assume they can make the monthly payments, but they fail to budget for maintenance and repairs, insurance, or even parking. Most people owe more on a car that's a year old than it's actually worth. Another problem is failing to plan for disasters, those nasty expenses that arise when we least expect them, things like car repairs, hot water heaters going out, or health issues. With no margin, people fall back on a credit card, and then they can't pay it off when it's due. 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
2: When I was a young girl growing up in Jackson, Michigan, my mother took me to a concert one New Year's Eve featuring a dynamic gospel duo called the Consolers. The Consolers were actually Sullivan Pugh and his wife, Iola. And Sullivan Pugh was a great songwriter. He wrote many gospel hits, some of which are very familiar. If I'm Too High, Lord, Please Bring Me Down. Somewhere Around God's Throne, May the Work I've Done Speak for Me, and a gospel hit that my mother fell in love with, a song called Stop by the Church Sometime. And my mother would actually sing that song quite often in our church, and she became pretty well known in our community for that song, and she would often get lots of requests for singing that song, and I would accompany her, and we would actually sing it as a duet. Well, many years later, when I started recording professionally, I recorded a project called Heritage of Faith. And the record is somewhat thematic because it celebrates my heritage as a preacher's daughter. It celebrates my love for the church and my love for gospel music. So I asked my mother to record the song Stop by the Church with me on this project, and she consented to do so. And it was such a blessing to take my mother all the way to California and see her record in the studio for the very first time with my producer friend, Scott V. Smith, who at the time was working very closely with and producing with Andre Crouch. So he brought that beautiful sound to this project. So I was very blessed by the fact that my mother was right there with me when the song Stop by the Church won a Dove Award for Gospel Recorded Song of the Year in 1996. So the message of this song is very simple, yet it's very profound. Something may be said to help you on your way when you stop by the church sometime.

Nehemiah 8 and 6, and Ezra blessed the Lord, the great God, and all the people answered, Amen, Amen. Lifting up their hands, they bowed their heads and worshiped the Lord with their faces to the ground. When we receive a word from the Lord, our answer should be, Amen. Let the church say, Amen.

0: Father's own hand squeezed your special serving. Drink it joyfully. As I've been reading and studying lately, my attention has been drawn to the subject of the Father's hands. In my limited imagination, I try to visualize what those hands would look like. I know they're hands which caress our hearts with love and compassionately draw us close when we need comfort. I see strong hands which pick us up when we fall and carry us when we're weak. God's hands are busy hands, never at rest, and always working to accomplish His purpose. I can't visualize God's hands without seeing the nail-scarred, bleeding hands of Jesus hanging on the cross to pay the penalty for our sins. His hands are hands of sacrifice because of His love for you and me. Let's look at the passage in John 10:27-30, where Jesus talks about God's hands. My sheep hear my voice, and I know them, and they follow me. And I give eternal life to them, and they will never perish, and no one will snatch them out of my hand. My Father who has given them to me is greater than all, and no one is able to snatch them out of the Father's hand. I and the Father are one. Just as a shepherd protects his sheep, Jesus protects his people from eternal harm. Doesn't it bring you great joy to know that if we choose to follow Jesus, we have the joyful security of knowing that we are in His hands? What a safe and secure place to be. This is Joyce Ashley of Joy Joy Ministries. Take the Father's hand and walk with Him along the path of joy.
1: 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Yeah.

0: Bless the Lord, O my soul, and all that is within me, bless his holy name. Bless the Lord, O my soul, and forget not all his benefits. 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

Jesus said, "It is more blessed to give than to receive." This is Max Licato. The words of Jesus are spot on. When you give, it has a boomerang effect. Happiness happens when we give it away. That's such great news. You can't control your genetics, the weather, the traffic, or the occupant of the White House, but you can always increase the number of smiles on our planet. You, yes, you. You can help people to sleep better, laugh more, hum instead of grumble, walk instead of stumble. You can lighten the load and brighten the day of other human beings. And don't be surprised when you begin to sense a newfound joy yourself. This is the unexpected door to joy. And standing at the entryway to welcome you is Jesus of Nazareth. This is Max Licato. And this is how happiness happens.

UMAC. Put your hands together. Let's just have a little church up in here. Up in here, up in here. 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

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My God. 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

0: Have you had your Joy Juice today? Can you keep a secret? I've got one to share with you. Some of you may remember the television game show entitled I've Got a Secret. The show was produced by Mark Goodson and Bill Todman for CBS, and it premiered in June of 1952. The object of the game was for celebrity panelists to determine a contestant's secret, something that was unusual, amazing, embarrassing, or humorous about that person. It provided much entertainment because there's just something intriguing about finding out a secret. Benjamin Franklin once said, "Three may keep a secret if two of them are dead." Well, today I've got a secret, but it's not embarrassing. Far from it. It is joyfully amazing. It can be found in the archives of the greatest book of all times, the Bible. I'm not going to make you guess the secret. I can't wait to share it with you. The secret is about secrets. God knows all the secrets of our heart and still loves us unconditionally. Psalm 44, verses 20 and 21 says, "If we had forgotten the name of our God or spread out our hands to a foreign God, would not God have discovered it, since he knows the secrets of the heart?" Though these words were written long ago, they're meant for us today. God is the same yesterday, today, and forever. His word never changes. That means that he knows the secrets of your heart and mine. He knows and he cares. This is Joyce Ashley of Joy Joy Ministries. Listen as God whispers his love secrets straight into your heart and be filled with joy.
1: 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It's

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This is Babby Mason with a promise from God's Word from 2 Chronicles 7:14. 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

0: Hello, everyone, and welcome to Babbie's House on the Radio. I am your host, Babbie Mason, and thank you so very much for joining me today. We've got a great show prepared for you, but before we jump into our interview with our guest, Dame Monica Greer, I just want to share a word of encouragement with you. We're living in the days of COVID-19, and, you know, when this thing began to impact our community and our home and our businesses and our worship and our education and our children and the way we do life, a lot of us had questions, including me. God, why is this happening? Why is this happening to me? Why is this impacting my ministry and my business? And when will I get back to work? And, oh, God, will I get it? And how will I maneuver and manage my life and transportation? And how will I make it financially? And all of those questions. And I've come to this conclusion that there are a lot of things about life that I don't know, but there are a lot of things about life that I do know. I do know that God is in control. I do know that God is faithful. I do know that God will provide. I do know that nothing is too hard for God. And years ago, I wrote a book called This I Know for Sure, and it is a study of 2 Timothy 1:12. And this is what it says: For I know whom I have believed, and am persuaded that he is able to keep that which I've committed unto him against that day. And so here's my word of encouragement for you. Fix your eyes, as the Bible says, fix our eyes on the author and finisher of our faith. And so may I encourage you today not to focus on the things that you don't know, because that only brings fear and frustration and anxiety, but fix your heart and your mind on the things that you do know. I will even dare to give you an assignment. Sometime today, pull out a piece of paper and a pencil and just begin to write down the things that you do know for sure as they pertain to God's word. I gave you a bit of my own list a moment ago, and start with the fact that I do know that God loves me. I do know that God is in control. I do know that God will provide. I do know that he is my peace. I do know that he is my provision. I do know that he is my salvation. I know that he is my rock. You just fill in the blanks according to, and just begin to make a list. I'm up to over 100 things on my list. I'm up to over 100 things that I know for sure. And I want you to start creating your list today. I even want to encourage you to go to my website at babbie.com and order your copy of a book that I wrote called This I Know for Sure. And we examine 2 Timothy 1:12, that cornerstone passage of scripture that I even encourage you to memorize and begin to apply to your walk and to your life. I just wanted to share that encouragement and that inspiration with you today before we start our interview with my very special guest. 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Fill out that questionnaire, send that to us, and we'll be so happy to talk with you about how you can tell the story of your book right here on Babbie Mason Radio. And so today's guest is a minister. She's an evangelist. She has a heart for the lost. She has a heart for the next generation. She has a heart for praise and worship, because not only is she a minister and an evangelist, she is also a singer with a music that encourages the hearts of believers. And that's a beautiful combination, a person who loves to preach the gospel in both word and song. And her name is Minister Monica Greer. Minister Greer, thank you for joining me today here on Babbie's House on the Radio. How are you today?
1: Hello, Ms. Babbie. Thank you so much for having me. I'm doing wonderful.
0: Well, thank you for joining me today. I want to jump into a conversation with you concerning your ministry and your book. Your book is called My Greatest Ministry, The Heart of Ministry. So we're going to talk about that in just a little bit, but I want to get a little background information from you. When were you called into ministry? How did that happen?
1: I was called into ministry back in 1999, and that was at a time in my life where I thought it was impossible for God to do anything with me because of the situation that I was going through. And I answered my calling, forgot about my situation, answered my calling, and just allowed God to just do what he was going to do with me. And I have been enjoying it ever since.
0: Without getting too specific concerning your personal situation, but I'm sure that there are other people who could identify with the challenges that you were facing. Can you talk a little bit about the challenges that you were facing that caused you to have some hesitation concerning your calling?
1: Yes, ma'am. I was a young lady. I was 22, and my husband and I had just separated. We just parted ways. I had moved from Michigan, from living with his family, back to Georgia to where my family was. And so going through that situation, I was ashamed. I was depressed. I was looking down, and I just felt like my whole world was coming to an end. And here was this great God calling me into the ministry, and I questioned it, and I was like, well, God, how can that be? Because look at what I'm going through. Look at what I'm dealing with. Is that even right that you call me into the ministry? But God, look, I'm so glad that God does not treat us like man. He is in charge when he calls. It's his calling. And he calls whomsoever he wills. And as long as we are open to God, we're open to listen and open to follow and receive what he has for us, he'll work miracles in our lives.
0: So what do you say to that person who is traveling a similar road that says, you know, God can never use me. I got too much baggage. God can never use me. I got too many problems. What do you say with that person who's struggling right now? They believe God has called them. Because I believe God, you know, I believe the Bible that says God has given to every man the measure of a gift. And so there's something that all of us can do to glorify God. But many people might be hesitating because of the things that you mentioned, like shame or guilt or self-doubt. Can you encourage that person?
1: Yes. I want you to know that whatever baggage you have, whatever heartbreak, heartache, whatever mountain you are facing, if you never give it over to God, you will always carry it, and you will never move forward with your life. It will always be there to remind you that, hey, I'm here. I am the chip on your shoulder. I am this big bag that you're carrying, and I'm not going to let you go. But you have to make the decision that, look, I'm tired of you oppressing me. I must get up, and I have to give it to God because I have to go on with my life. I have to live, and I have to live the life that God has called me to, because if I do not, I will not be able to reach the people that God has put in my path to reach during my lifetime. So I want them to know it is possible for you to get up. It is possible for you to move forward. It is possible for God to use you regardless of what you've been through, what you're going through, no matter what happens. God is still right there waiting on you to cast that luggage, cast that care upon him, so he can show you who he is in your life.
0: Amen, Minister Greer. That's a beautiful word. I understand that you have written a book called My Greatest Ministry, The Heart of Ministry. What's the inspiration behind the book?
1: Well, basically, my life. The point of the book that God placed on my heart to write My Greatest Ministry, The Heart of Ministry, is that we look sometimes outside of our home to find the greatest place to minister. We look at church. We look at the street. We look at maybe I'm going to a store, and maybe that's where God will use me the most. And we error in doing that because God has blessed us with a household. Even if you're a single parent and you just have one child or two children, or if you're a married couple, even if you're still living with your parents, the people in your house have to become the greatest people that you will minister to. With that being said, if I show God big in my house to my family, then God will show himself big when I leave my house to go minister to somewhere else, because I have been faithful with his word with my family. I have given him my family. If I give God continually to people outside of my house and forget about my family, I'm wrong. I'm in error. I'm sending the message to my family that you're not worth me telling you about God. You're not worth salvation. You're not worth me praying for. When in essence, that's not true, because God promised to save me and my household. And yeah. So I have to minister to the people in my house. And what God showed me was that this is your greatest ministry right here. Your greatest ministry is not being on television. It's not being seen out there. But your greatest ministry is right here in your house, when you can pray with your six-year-old and your six-year-old decides to give her life to Christ. That's a great ministry.
0: Amen. Who would you say the book is written to? Who is your audience?
1: My audience is to every person out there who have a family and you want to do great things for God. My message is to those people, because if you never take the time to share God's word to the people in your house, as I said before, or sing to the people in your house, then how great is your ministry going to be when you leave outside of your home?
0: Very powerful. I understand that you were in the Navy. First of all, thank you for your service. How has being in the Navy enhanced or influenced your ministry? Talk about those opportunities that God gave you to minister while you were in the Navy.
1: When I first left home to go to the Navy, I was right out of high school, and I was put in a position to where I had to trust God, away from my family, away from my pastors, my church family. I had to trust this God that I trusted while I was at home. I had to trust the same God to take care of me, to provide for me, to protect me, to be there with me while I was away from home. And I learned that I had to grow up. I couldn't always depend on other people praying for me, other people going to God for me. I had to get to know God truly for myself, and I had to truly see who he was. And I found out a lot about myself while I was away from home. I found out a lot about myself, and I found out a lot about who God was calling me to be. When you are away from family and when you are away from friends and when you are away, you start to change. You start to see what's really on the inside of you, and you really start to see your potential. And so I grew up. I came around a lot of different people. I learned a lot about people from different cultures, different backgrounds. And one thing I found out, God loves them just like he loved me. God wants them to be saved just like he wants somebody else to be saved. And I also found out that if I trust God, I will be able to do what God has called me to do no matter where I am. No matter where I am, if there is a word of encouragement that needs to be given, I was able to give that. If I needed to pray for someone, I was able to do that. And so I love the way how God does with us.
0: First of all, it sounds like your family is very important to you.
1: Oh, yes.
0: Tell me about your family.
1: My family. I grew up in, a mid-sized family. There were four of us, four children. My dad and my mom. My father was a minister as well. And as a child, I was always shy about church and about God, and because I didn't understand. And so when it came time to go to church and everything, I didn't want to go because I didn't understand. But as I grew older, I began to seek understanding. I began to sense the call of God on my life and how he wanted to talk to me. And I began to read my Bible even more. I began to take it to school my senior year in high school. I began to take it to school. I was teased, but I still took it anyway because I just kept feeling led by God, just do it. And as I grew up into a young woman, I looked back on my childhood and I saw how my father preached and I saw how my father studied. And it dawned on me that, hey, this, you know, God is not bad. God is not bad. Church is
0: not
1: bad.
0: God is good.
1: This is a good thing. Studying my Bible is a good thing. This is a good thing. Man, this is awesome. This is awesome. And I started my own family as a single mother. And I grew up with my daughter. I say that because I was young, I was single, and I grew up with her. And as I was growing up with her, she became important to me. And God began to show me that, hey, I need to give her the same God that I have while she's young, so that as she grows older, regardless of what may happen in her life, she will have me. She will have God. And so I began to have family devotion with her. As a child, we would have Bible class at home. We would sing praise and worship, read scriptures, and I would pray for her every morning, every night. We would go through prayers. We would do all those things that God had called me to do. And so in doing that, when she was at the age of six, when she was 6 years old, and I was standing in the kitchen, I'll never forget it. I was standing in the kitchen. I was cooking and washing dishes, and she just looked at me, and she said, "Mama, I want to be baptized." And I looked at her. I looked, and I said, "My God." And the Lord told me, he said, "Go ahead on and lead her to Christ. Lead her, give her to me. Give her to me. Give her to me." And so I walked over to her, and I read scripture with her, and I prayed with her. And then he told me to ask her. She said, "Ask her if she wants to be filled with the Holy Ghost." And I said, "What?" And he said, "Ask her if she wants to be filled with the Holy Ghost." And I asked her, "You want to be baptized with the Holy Ghost?" And I explained to her what I meant, because when she would hear me pray and I would pray in tongues in the spirit, she would call it the fast part. And so I explained to her the Holy Spirit. He is the one that helps me pray the fast part. And she said, "Oh, okay, yes." And so I prayed with her again. She received the baptism of the Holy Spirit. And I said, it was just one of the most joyous things that I have ever experienced in my life.
0: That's beautiful. It sounds as if evangelism, leading people to the Lord, even your family, even your children, is a vital part of not only your it's like your ministry and your life are one and the same.
1: Yes.
0: Talk to me about your passion for evangelism and how easy it is for you to just find an opportunity to lead somebody to the Lord. Talk to me about that passion.
1: First of all, it's something that never goes away. It's always there. You always want to see people at their best. And you always want to see, I think about children all the time. I look at children and I think to myself, okay, God, what can I do to tell this child about Christ? What can I do to tell this child about Christ? Because our children can't be left out. You know, we spend a lot of time ministering to adults and people who are hurting and going through, and that's fine. That's what we're supposed to do, but we're not to forget about our children as well. And so even with the children I have now, I have four children at home, and my husband and I, we instill God in them. We still do the family devotion. We still pray. We still sing. We still do those things because it's vital to every family. It's vital. It is vital. It is so vital because your family has to know that they're loved by God. And every person needs to know that they're loved by God. And when I run into people that, regardless of what they're going through, God always has something to say to them. It could be something to make them laugh. It could be something to jolt their thinking. And it could be something that they never thought of before in their life. And then they'll have the reaction like, "Oh, wow, you know, I never thought about it like that. I never saw it like that." You know, God always has a way to reach people. You just have to be available to let God do it and not try to do it yourself. Because when you try to do things out of yourself, you'll get off track. But when God does it, he does it in a way that is going to benefit that person the most and where he himself will get the glory.
0: Well, your ministry is one of preaching, preaching the gospel,
1: yes,
0: evangelizing, but you also have a music part of your ministry where you sing, and you've also released a single, which is a song is called My Soul Desire, which Denise Williams released a few years ago, many years ago now. But the song, yes, is a powerful song with a great message. Talk to me about your love for music and how you incorporate that in your ministry.
1: Yes, ma'am. I have always been a person who loved to sing. As a child, I didn't sing out loud. I didn't want to sing in front of people. But I was kind of forced to. You know, when you go to church with your family and your father's a minister and, you know, he says that you got to get in the choir, you know, that's what you have to do. But I began to love it as I grew older. I sang in high school in the chorus. And when I joined church, when I gave my life to Christ, I joined the choir. And I began to just have this love for just praise and worship. And the deeper I got in God, the deeper I went in my relationship with Him, the more I just hungered and thirst to just praise Him and just worship Him and just worship Him in song. And the song that I recorded, My Soul Desire, is to be used by you. I want to be used by God in every aspect, in every area of my life. I just want to be used by Him. And singing, praise and worship, it uplifts you. It brings so much glory to God. When He comes in, everything is well. Everything is surely well when He comes in. And I love to see how God moves when you praise Him and when you worship Him in song. And I believe that it is a vital part of our relationship with Him. And so this past year, back in February, we did a true worship, true praise with Evangelist Emil Bridges. And it was just so awesome because God wanted to show us that, hey, when you praise me and when you worship me, this is what I do. And
0: yeah,
1: so I love it. I love it. I really love it. I'm looking forward to what God is going to do continually.
0: So talk to me about your family or your husband in particular, because I think I either read or in a conversation with you understood that your husband is a part of your ministry, that there's some things that you all, there's a ministry that you have, your husband is a part of that. Talk to me about that.
1: Yes, ma'am. With MCG Ministries, my husband is a part of that. We had our first annual Christmas with God back in 2018, and he was the first speaker. And in that message, he talked about the importance of us realizing who Jesus is and the truth about his birth, why God sent him, why it's so important to God, and why it should be so important to us. And so he is also a part of that ministry. We do it every year. We did it last year, and we're looking for God to do again this year great and mighty things. And so we work together as a team. When he had
0: so this was an event. This was an event that your ministry sponsored.
1: Yes. Yes, we started doing this every year. One of the things that God led me to do every year, every December, Christmas with God. And so we're looking forward to doing it again this year. And the date and time and location will be announced later. But I'm looking forward to what God is doing. So he is a part of what God is doing in my life. I'm a part of what God is doing in his life. We encourage each other. We pray for one another. We keep each other lifted. And we both serve at the same ministry here in Pine Mountain, and we work together as entrepreneurs as well.
0: So talk to me about your evangelism. Are you actively preaching and teaching right now?
1: Yes, ma'am. My husband and I, we both serve as ministers at our home church here, Williams Grove Church of Deliverance in Pine Mountain, where our pastors, Apostle Lewis and Josephine Trammell, and we minister there. Every opportunity that we get to minister, we thank God for it because we have to treasure that. You know, we don't have to go and put out flyers and say, hey, come hear me preach. And, you know, we don't have to do that. We just thank God that we're given the opportunity to preach and to teach at the ministry where we are. And so with that, I thank God for a man of God and a woman of God that trust us enough to be able to minister to the people that God has given him?
0: Well, being an evangelist, I know that the Word of God is central to everything that you do. Is there a passage of Scripture that is like a landmark to you right now in the days of where everybody seems to be sticking closer to home, being quarantined, being concerned about the fears and concerns of COVID-19? Is there a passage of Scripture that you can share with us to give us some encouragement today?
1: Yes. Psalm 107 and verse 20. He sent his word and healed them and delivered them from their destruction. I love this scripture because there were times when I was going through in my body and I had to fight, keep my faith up, and I had to feed my faith. And that scripture repeatedly comes to my spirit. He already sent his word. He already healed me. And he has already delivered me from the very thing that's trying to destroy me. And so whenever someone says, pray for me, they're going through something in their bodies, I text it. If I'm talking to them by text, I text Psalm 107:20. And if I'm talking to them, I say Psalm 107:20. He sent his word and healed you and delivered you from your destruction. I tell my husband, I tell my children, I tell my family, Psalm 107:20. And I repeatedly tell myself that because I believe that. I know it works. The word of God works anyway.
0: Yes.
1: It works anyway.
0: Yes, it does.
1: But
0: yes.
1: You have to have a scripture to stand on when you're going through some tough times, and you need a word to stand on that you have to repeatedly drill in yourself. You have to drill it in yourself repeatedly until it just becomes second nature to you.
0: That's right. That's right. Well, listen, we appreciate your taking your time to talk with us here today on Babbie Mason Radio. Can you give us some contact information? How can we find you?
1: You can find me on Facebook under Monica M. Greer. 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
0: Well, thank you, Evangelist Monica Greer, for sharing your story with us. And again, your book is called My Greatest Ministry, The Heart of Ministry, by Minister Monica Greer. Thank you so very much for being my guest today, all right?
1: Thank you so much for having me. I appreciate
0: it. Yeah, yes, it's our privilege and our pleasure. And for you, dear listener, thank you for joining me here on Babbie's House on the Radio. It's always a joy to come to you and encourage you in the Lord and introduce you to wonderful people like Evangelist Monica Greer. Will you do me a favor? 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Well, the Lord bless you today. May he keep you. May he make his face to shine upon you and be gracious unto you. May the Lord lift up his countenance upon you and give you peace. That's my prayer for you today and always. Until the next time we get together, may the Lord God bless you and yours real good. Bye-bye for now.

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Hi, this is Babbie Mason with Encouraging Words. It was an exciting day. My friend had just produced her very first motion picture, and I was on the way to the premiere. I decided that I would bring her a gift. The only nearby store was one of those big warehouse-type superstores, so I dashed in to buy a nice gift and a bouquet of flowers. While I was standing in the checkout line, I realized that I didn't have my membership card, but a very nice woman who was standing in the line behind me said, "Hey, you can use my card." I said, "Thank you so very much. God bless you for that." She said, "Oh, honey, I really do need a blessing." Well, I said, "Well, then I pray that God will open up the windows of his heaven and shower down so many blessings upon you that you won't have room enough to receive them all." Well, she started praising God right there in the checkout line. Well, there was another lady at the end of the line who said, "Excuse me, ma'am, but will you bless me too?" I smiled, took the young lady by the hands, and spoke a promise from God's word into her life as tears rolled down her face. It was the first time I'd ever had church in the checkout line of a warehouse superstore. The words I spoke to those I met at the store that day weren't unusual. I only did what God led me to do in that moment. How is God leading you to bless somebody in your path today? This is Babbie Mason with Encouraging Words. Reach out to me soon at babbie.com.

0: After this I looked, and there before me was a great multitude that no one could count, from every nation, tribe, people, and language, standing before the throne and in front of the Lamb. They were wearing white robes and were holding palm branches in their hands, and they cried out in a loud voice, "Salvation belongs to our God who sits on the throne and to the Lamb." All the angels were standing around the throne and around the elders and the four living creatures. They fell down on their faces before the throne and worshiped God, saying, "Amen, praise and glory and wisdom and thanks and honor and power and strength be to our God forever and ever. Amen." The Book of the Revelation, chapter 7, verses 9 through 12.
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3: Don't delay. 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
2: Not the child that says, "But Dad said I could have it." 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
6: How do you simplify your faith? How do you get rid of the clutter? How do you discover a joy worth waking up to? Simple. Get rid of the middleman. This is Max Licato. There are some who suggest the only way to God is through them. There's the great teacher who has the final word on Bible teaching. There's the Father who must bless your acts. There's the spiritual master who will tell you what God wants you to do. Jesus' message for complicated religion is to remove these middlemen. He's not saying you don't need teachers, elders, or counselors. He is saying, however, that we are all brothers and sisters with equal access to the Father. Seek God for yourself. No elaborate channels of command or levels of access. You have a Bible? You can study. You have a heart? You can pray. You have a mind? You can think. This is Max Licato.

0: The Red Sea miracle, Exodus 14, the greatest Old Testament miracle, arguably the second greatest miracle in all the Bible, second only to the resurrection of Jesus Christ. The people are singing the praises of God, but then the chapter ends on a low point. And we're going to see it didn't take very long for them to go from singing praises to singing the blues, just 3 days. But you know what? That's life. So there's much the Lord wants to teach us in the aftermath of the Red Sea miracle.
1: As we all know, life is filled with ups and downs, highs and lows. And few Old Testament events illustrate this truth like the Israelites crossing the Red Sea. So is there a lesson we can learn from the aftermath of the Red Sea miracle? This is From His Heart with Pastor Jeff Shreve. Thank you for joining us today for an important message from Pastor Jeff's Faithful and True series, a study of the book of Exodus. It's called The Highs and Lows of Life. Now, this is part one of the final lesson in this series, but you'll surely want to go online for the entire series by going to fromhisheart.org, click the Listen link, and look for the series Faithful and True. But before you do that, open your Bible to Exodus chapter 15 as Pastor Jeff begins explaining how we should learn to navigate the highs and lows of life.
0: Exodus chapter 15, I'll begin reading in verse 1. Then Moses and the sons of Israel sang this song to the Lord and said, I will sing to the Lord, for he is highly exalted. The horse and its rider he has hurled into the sea. The Lord is my strength and song, and he has become my salvation. This is my God, and I will praise him, my father's God, and I will extol him. The Lord is a warrior. The Lord is his name. Pharaoh's chariots and his army he has cast into the sea, and the choicest of the officers are drowned in the Red Sea. The deeps cover them. They went down into the depths like a stone. What have we learned from the aftermath of the Red Sea miracle? I want you to notice three important lessons that have to do with the highs and lows of life. Lesson number one, the highs of life are great times of teaching. Great times of teaching in the highs, in the mountaintops. Now, everybody likes mountaintops. We like great victories. We like to celebrate great victories. God's people enjoyed the victory, and God wanted them to. The Lord brought a victory so that they could celebrate the victory, and they sang the song of Moses. You know what's interesting? Revelation chapter 15 talks about the victory of the tribulation.

what does the praise, the song of praise, what does it teach us about God? Well, it teaches us, number one, that the Lord is a warrior God who fights for us. Well, Moses in the song talks about God being a warrior. The Lord is a warrior. The Lord is a man of war, and he fights for his people. Exodus 14, when the people saw that Pharaoh was coming, they were so afraid, very frightened. And Moses said to the people, don't be afraid. God is going to fight for us. He says in Exodus 14:14, the Lord will fight for you while you keep silent. Don't be afraid. The Lord, Yahweh, is a warrior. Now, we don't have that concept in our minds very much about the Lord being a warrior, but we're told to be good soldiers, suffer hardship as a good soldier of Christ Jesus. We're in the Lord's army, onward Christian soldiers, marching as to war. We're in a spiritual battle. We don't battle against flesh and blood. We battle against the rulers, the powers, the world forces of this darkness, against the spiritual forces of wickedness in the heavenly places. And our God is a warrior. He is a man of war. We sing at Christmas time, sweet little Jesus boy, they made him be born in a manger. And people have this idea that Jesus is just so meek and so mild and so just kind of effeminate. And you know, he's just never would hurt a fly. He's a warrior. He's a warrior. And he fights for his people. 285 times in the Old Testament, we read about the Lord of hosts, the Lord of armies, Yahweh Sabaoth. God is a warrior. You know, at the Battle of Armageddon, Revelation 19, it says, John says, and I saw the heavens opened and a white horse, and he who sat upon it, who is called faithful and true, and in righteousness he judges and wages war. And he has a robe that he wears that's dipped in blood. Not his blood, it's the blood of his enemies. And you talk about kicking tail and taking names. Wow, he is going to do some damage at the Battle of Armageddon. Well, they're extolling God because he is a warrior who fought for them. But secondly, he's not only a warrior God, he's a delivering God who destroys his enemies. Look what he says in verse 6. Your right hand, O Lord, is majestic in power. Your right hand, O Lord, shatters the enemy. And in the greatness of your excellence, you overthrow those who rise up against you. You send forth your burning anger, and it consumes them as chaff. Our God is a consuming fire, the scripture says in the book of Hebrews. He is the God who delivers. It says in verse 2, the Lord has become my salvation. The Hebrew word for salvation is Yeshua. The name of Jesus is Yeshua. The Lord is salvation. You shall call his name Yeshua because it is he who will deliver his people from their sins. So the Lord is a delivering God. He's a rescuing God. He's a saving God. And he destroys his enemies. He doesn't just do battle with his enemies. He wipes them out. Now, remember this. So here is the backdrop of the Exodus. Remember what we said this whole series, Faithful and True, introducing the one and only God. It's based on Pharaoh's question to Moses. Who is the Lord? Who is Yahweh that I should obey his voice and let Israel go? I do not know Yahweh, neither will I let Israel go. And so it sets the backdrop for a battle between God, Yahweh, and the gods of Egypt, who are not gods at all, and Pharaoh, who fancied himself a god. And this isn't a close match in the battle between God and Egypt's gods and Pharaoh. This is a total wipeout. This is like watching a boxing match for 15 rounds and one opponent doesn't land one punch.

0: Now, the Lord could have crushed Pharaoh just like that, but he didn't do it. He eviscerated him over time. Because God is not a God that you can go up against. As Jeremiah said, the Lord is with me like a dread champion. He's the all-time undisputed, undefeated, heavyweight champion of the universe. That is our God. He delivers and he destroys his enemies. Then we learn that the Lord is the only God who is holy and awesome. I love verse 11 of this song. The question is asked, who is like you among the gods, O Lord? Who is like you, majestic in holiness, awesome in praises, working wonders? Now, who is like you among the gods? Are there lots of other gods? Well, there are lots of other gods with a little g, people that worship a statue or a stone. It's not really a god. It can be a demonic force that they worship. Baal was a demonic force that people worship. But compared to God, there is no other God. I am God, the Lord says. I am God and there is no other. You're not going to find anyone else in the heavens that is God. There's only one God. And God is majestic in his holiness. He is, as that word means, glorious and magnificent in his holiness. The holiness of God means the sacredness, the set apartness of God. He's not like anything or anyone else. He is holy, holy, holy. And he's glorious in his holiness. Who is like the Lord our God? As the Bible says in Psalm 113, who humbles himself to behold the things in heaven and in the earth. I remember reading that years and years ago when I first started thinking about that, Psalm 113, verse 6. Who is like the Lord our God who humbles himself to behold the things in heaven? God is so great, so mighty, so awesome, so powerful that even to look around heaven is a humbling experience for God, because not heaven nor the highest heavens can contain God. He is so great and so awesome. That word awesome in praises, that literally means the God to be feared. The God who is full of awe and wonder. Wow, God. You know, that's what the fear of the Lord is. The fear of the Lord is reverence for God. It's an awe of God. It's not necessarily cowering in the corner because God is around, because God doesn't want us to be afraid of him like that, but he wants us to stand in awe of him. Awesome in praises, working wonders, like the wonder they just saw in Exodus chapter 14.
1: The fear of the Lord is reverence for God. What a wonderful, profound truth to know. Pastor Jeff Shreve will continue to explore this on From His Heart in just a moment. Did you know that we all have highs and lows in life? Of course we do. And the higher the highs, the more fear we have about the lows that are sure to come. One of the greatest fears we have, the lowest of lows, is to not have enough money to pay for our needs, our house, our health, our transportation, our family. You know, the basics. Money is a great low, and we want to hoard it and hide it and grow it in our own security. But God says to hold it loosely and use it for eternal purposes. 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May God give you peace as you let go of the fears that that you have in your life and give God those worries. Just be obedient to Him. Now let's conclude this powerful lesson from the Faithful and True series called The Highs and Lows of Life. 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
0: You know, if you had talked to an Israelite before Moses was sent to them and you said, hey, this is what's going to happen. God is going to raise up a deliverer and God is going to use that guy. And here's how Pharaoh is going to be just humbled and humiliated and destroyed. Plague. And then at the end of it all, God is going to wipe out his army in the Red Sea. That person would have looked at you like you had been smoking crack. I mean, he'd have been thought, what in the world? You have a drinking problem, pal? I mean, that will never, ever, ever happen. But it happened. Because God is awesome in holiness, working wonders. And then it says that the Lord is the loving God who leads his redeemed. This is so encouraging. It says in verse 13, in your loving kindness, you have led the people whom you have redeemed in your strength. You have guided them to your holy habitation. God is the God who loves us. Now, he redeemed these people. He loved these people. And as you go on to read in Exodus, you think these people are hard to love because they're whiners and gripers and complainers. And you know, when they would really do, just really whine and gripe and complain, the Lord would say to Moses, Moses, look what your people are doing. Moses is like, my people? They're your people. They're not my people. But it's like God saying, yeah, this is your problem, Moses. And Moses says, Lord, this is your problem. I don't know what to do. But God still loved them. You ever whine and gripe and complain? You ever blow it big time? You wonder, does God still love me? Can God still love me? In your loving kindness, in your hesed, is the Hebrew word there. Your loyal, faithful, covenant love. You have led the people whom you've redeemed. And how were they redeemed? Through the blood of the Lamb. Through the blood of the Lamb. How are we redeemed in the New Testament? See, this exodus from Egypt. Egypt is a picture of sin. It's a picture of being lost. And how were they redeemed out of Egypt? Through the blood of the Lamb. And they came through the Red Sea and God's delivering power. How are we saved in the New Testament? How are we delivered? How are we redeemed in the New Testament? Not redeemed from Egypt, but redeemed from sin through the blood of the Lamb. Jesus said, I'm the way, the truth, and the life, and no one comes to the Father but through me and the blood that I shed on the cross. The Lord is the loving God who leads his redeemed. And where does he lead us? He was leading them to the promised land. Sometimes we get the idea that the promised land is heaven. And it is promised to us. And so we could say, well, the promised land is heaven. Yeah, but it's not, the picture of the promised land is not where you go when you die. That's where they came out of Egypt through the wilderness to go to the promised land. The promised land is the spirit-filled life. And the Lord wants us to enjoy the spirit-filled life as we walk with him. So the highs of life are great times of teaching. We learn about God and his character in those mountaintops. But how about the lows of life? Because you're riding high in April and you're shot down in May, and they're gonna get shot down, and they don't even wait till May. It's just 3 days later. Second lesson, the lows of life are great times of testing. Look at verse 22. Or as it ends up at the end of the song, it says, I like this, Miriam, the prophetess, Aaron's sister, Moses' sister, took the timbrel in her hand, and all the women went out after her with timbrels and with dancing. And Miriam answered them, sing to the Lord, for he is highly exalted. The horse and his rider he has hurled into the sea. They're singing, they're dancing, the tambourines are out. I was going to call this sermon, Dancing on Pharaoh's Grave, which is kind of a catchy title, but here's the problem. We don't know if Pharaoh was drowned in the Red Sea. Some say he was, some say he wasn't. If you go by Cecil B. DeMille, he shows that Pharaoh didn't go into the Red Sea.
2: He said, this is a job for a butcher. not a Pharaoh.
0: And so he didn't go in. He sent his armies in there. The scripture says that God destroyed his armies and his chariots, his choicest servants and warriors in the Red Sea. It doesn't say about Pharaoh. You know, it probably would have been more humiliating for him not to die and have to go back to Egypt. Egypt has been totally destroyed. He's been totally and completely humiliated. Some have said, well, what about ancient Hebrew or ancient Egyptian records? What do they say about it? They don't say anything about it. Why? Because you didn't talk about defeats. You didn't write about that. You're in Egypt. And Pharaoh Thutmose III got destroyed by the God of the Hebrews. If you wrote that, you're dead and they would break your tablet. I mean, you don't do that. So they just didn't record anything. Nothing is recorded about his military conquests from the last 15 years or so of his life. Why? Because he didn't have any. Why? Because he was decimated by the God of the Hebrews, Yahweh. So then it goes on to say, verse 22, then Moses led Israel from the Red Sea. And they went out into the wilderness of Shur. And they went 3 days in the wilderness and found no water. Remember this, when you talk about wandering in the wilderness is not a forest, it's a desert. Rocks and sand. And there, the Bible calls that the wilderness. It's a hot, sandy, rocky place. They found no water. When you're in the desert, water is really important. And when they came to Marah, they could not drink the waters of Marah, for they were bitter, therefore it was named Marah. The word Marah means bitterness. So the people grumbled at Moses, saying, what shall we drink? Man, we go from the high. We just saw God work the greatest miracle in the Old Testament. We were a part of that. We see the Egyptians dead on the seashore. We are singing, we are dancing, we are shouting his praises. 3 days later, we're grumbling at Moses. There's no water. Now, can you imagine it? So put yourself in that situation. So remember this, they were led by God. Moses is the human instrument, but Moses is watching the cloud by day and the pillar of fire by night. And the scripture says this in Exodus chapter 40, and throughout all their journeys, whenever the cloud was taken up from over the tabernacle, the sons of Israel would set out. But if the cloud was not taken up, then they did not set out until the day when it was taken up. They're following the cloud. So when it says in verse 22, then Moses led Israel from the Red Sea. He led Israel from the Red Sea because the cloud began to move. He's following God. And so here you are and you're an Israelite and you're saying, okay, man, this is awesome. But now we can't stay here on the mountaintop. We gotta move on with God because he's taken us to the promised land. And all the Philistines and the Canaanites and the Jebusites and the Girgashites and the Amorites and the Ammonites and all the Ites, man, they're scared to death because they heard about what our God can do. And so they go and day one, and they're thinking, you know, we got some water saved up, but man, it'd be nice if we could find some water. We're out here in the desert. Day one, no water. Day two, no water. Day one, it's a little bit, okay, it's on my mind. Day two, it's really on my mind. We don't have any water. There's 2 to 2.5 million people plus lots of livestock. We don't have any water. Day three, no water. Wait, there's some water. And let's go taste the water. Oh, the water is bitter. It's brackish water. It's salt water. Can't drink that water. And they grumble and gripe at Moses. But the grumbling and the griping at Moses really was a grumble and gripe at God.
1: 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Are you struggling with life in the ocean liner of troubles and trials? Are you seasick of it? Well, God never goes back on a promise, and he promised he'd be with us through the lows of life and the highs. But like the Jews sang God's praises when they crossed the Red Sea, it didn't take them very long to begin singing the blues. One day we're in the palace and the next day in the pits. Today's message, The Highs and Lows of Life, is from Pastor Jeff's series, Faithful and True, Introducing the One and Only God. 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And today's message, The Highs and Lows of Life, will be right there, and you can find out how to get the series or the individual message. 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Well, you have our gratitude for connecting with us today on From His Heart. We're praying you'll be here next time for the conclusion of the last lesson in the Faithful and True series, The Highs and Lows of Life. 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

I boast not of works, nor tell of good deeds, for not

0: the everyday normal of sickness, of losing children, or of death, of whatever, financial difficulties, all those everyday normals are things that most people want to know, how do you go through that? And so I've learned not to compare our stories, but to understand that in each story, it's not even our story, it's God's story of faithfulness that's being written.
1: Welcome to 100 Huntley Street. We are your home for hope, and we are so happy you are with us today because we have a very special show. It's called Waiting with God. What does it mean? You know, we know what it means to wait on God and wait for God to move, but what does it mean in the waiting when we are waiting with God? Because we know He's always present with us. It's a very great concept, and it's the truth.
2: It is the truth, and we grow. I find myself, when I'm waiting with God, there's so much growth that goes on in my life. And we're going to tackle that a little bit later in the program. But I don't know about you, Laura, but the older I get, the more things start to hurt.
1: Oh, yes. Keeps you humble.
2: It does. I think it's a part of age. And I can't say that my parents or those older than me didn't warn me about. But it's just one of those things. You know, the physical body starts to start to feel it.
1: You certainly do. And, you know, it's a different challenge. You have natural aging and you have the issues that come up. But it's a different challenge when you are naturally prone to different health issues. And we know for some people that's the journey of their lives. That's like your guest today. What a challenge that is.
2: Yes, Shireen Spencer. We've seen her off the top. What an incredible woman. She has experienced God, Laura. I'm telling you, through some of the craziest health challenges, everything from being very young with almost with life-threatening levels of asthma to fibromyalgia and other diseases that she will talk about. Amazing, though, how the joy of God has been her strength all of it.
1: That was your impression, as you got to prepare your interview and then as you looked up about who she is and the impression of joy that she has. And it reminds me of that Bible verse, James 1:2. Consider pure joy, my brothers and sisters, whenever you face trials of many kinds. And the reality is that when we are facing trials, it's very interesting. We tend to connect. I tend to connect more with God. I feel His presence. My character changes. And I find I develop endurance as well as a new sense of peace and trust that I might not have had if I hadn't faced the trial. Shireen's a great example of facing a trial with bravery and seeking the joy of the Lord in it.
2: She does indeed. Another thing that gives me joy and that can really lift our spirits is worship music. And we've got some great worship music for you today from Movement Church in Woodstock. Worship leader John Slater is going to be with us this morning. He's singing a brand new song just released with Brooke Nichols called Still. And I'm telling you, Laura, I have been blasting this song in my car for the last couple of weeks. It's just like, yes, if I could take my hands off the wheel and put them up, I would.
1: But we don't want that.
2: No,
1: we don't
2: want that. Your hands on the wheel.
1: Just put those hands up at home. No, I'm kidding. Such a great song. And, you know, thinking of worship music, we have a great, smaller testimony for you today that's so powerful. A woman named Nicole Prasad. So it's just a short soundbite, but her experience of sitting in a worship service in church, feeling the presence of God go into her body and experiencing physical healing. And, you know, if you're in need of physical healing today or healing in your mind, your body, your spirit, you are in the right place. Don't go anywhere. Stay with us.
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4: I had pain running from the back of my head and my neck, and it ran down both arms, and it felt like they were in vices being crushed all the time. I couldn't open doorknobs, I couldn't use keys, I couldn't sign my name, I couldn't type, I couldn't do a lot of things, but I had so much joy and so much peace. And sometimes it would take me 45 minutes to roll over in bed, but with every little inch, I would be like, thank you, Jesus. And I was just singing, I was just worshiping God. All of a sudden, the fire of God fell on me, and it just came through my entire body, this heat. And my body began to shake and shake. My feet took me out of the pew, and I was healed in an instant, just in the presence of God, just praising Him. I knew that He would heal me, but I didn't know when, I didn't know how, and it didn't matter if He healed me or not, because I just wanted to use the opportunity that He had given me already. I don't know why He's done this for me, but I know He can do it for others.
2: She's an author, teacher, ordained minister, worship leader, and associate with Family Life Canada. But Shireen Spencer has walked a road of health challenges and obstacles that would make most of us give up. In her book, Big Challenges, Even Bigger God, Shireen tackles the age-old question of what to do when things go from bad to worse, and maybe even in Shireen's case, worser still. Welcome, my good friend, to 100 Huntley Street, Shireen.
0: Oh, thank you so much for having me. It's a pleasure to be able to be here and to share with you today.
2: It's great to have you. Your journey has been a series of challenges, Shireen. You know, things that would rock anyone to their core. Can you give us a little bit of a snapshot of what it is you have been through health-wise that has brought you to this point today?
0: Wow, that's a big question, just because I think my health journey started before I knew it was a health journey. You know, my parents have always said that I've been a sickly child, right? So even from a baby, I always had different issues that took us to emergency. And then as I grew up, the allergies took over, the asthma took over, the chronic illness of fibromyalgia and arthritic. And then I had female issues that caused me to have one surgery after the other. In 1 year, I had 7 surgeries in 1 year. And then I was diagnosed with cancer. And that also led me to even more surgeries in the next year. So my life has been always sort of, if I feel good, it's only for a moment. I'm moving on to something else that God has for me to go through.
2: In your book, so many times you reference God's presence in the midst of your storm, whatever it is you were facing in that season. How has your faith, Shireen, because you grew up with a sense of God's presence in your life from a very young age. You came from a family of prayer warriors. They knew what it was to believe, ask and believe God for things in your life. How has your faith sustained you?
0: Well, it's been my rock, really. People say, how is it that you have grown in this? And you think that you can't grow any more stronger, you know, and yet you recognize when you go through something really hard and that if you don't press in, if you don't pray and praise and read the word, you really are getting weaker. I've always told myself the joy of the Lord is my strength, like Nehemiah 8 says. And I have to test that. And I have to take the Lord at his word. And so I've always had to really, even through the tears, say, Lord, this is what you have said. And so I'm going to hold on, even if it doesn't look like it. And so every opportunity of illness or any other struggle has caused me to just learn more of God's word, or to say, do you really believe that, Shireen? You know, you would quote that and you memorize that. Do you really believe it? And try to test God and have himself prove that it's true.
2: And you reference tears because the truth is you're human, as all of us are. And we don't go through these lessons and these trials in life without experiencing human emotion, a sense of disappointment, sense of, you know, the big old question, why God, why me? Having come through what you've come through, Shireen, because you're living in a season of health and wellness for the most part, at this stage in your life, what has been the biggest lesson you've learned or the biggest takeaway from you, if you can summarize it in a thought?
0: Well, James tells us to consider it pure joy when we go through testing and trials of many kinds. And as you continue to read the rest of that passage, it's because so that God can finish his work, so that we will be complete. And so my biggest takeaway is that if I gave up, then I wouldn't be complete. My biggest takeaway is that as much as I don't wish to be going through this, that there is a reason for what I'm going through, for God to glorify himself and for me to find him to be more true and more faithful so that I can speak about it. Even as I think about my own story, I've always said to people, my story is not the worst story. I haven't been through this and I haven't been through that. And I haven't been through genocide and I haven't been through trafficking and I haven't been through all of these things. And then I've learned, but I don't need to go through those things to have a story. The everyday normal of sickness, of losing children or of death, of whatever, financial difficulties, all those everyday normals are things that most people want to know, how do you go through that? And so I've learned not to compare our stories, but to understand that in each story, it's not even our story, it's God's story of faithfulness that's being written. And I need to persevere so that I can tell that story. I need to persevere so that I can look back and say, this is what the Lord has done.
2: Mm-hmm. Shireen, you talked about not being complete if you don't allow yourself to go through these challenges and allow God to carry you through. But there's someone watching you right now that says, Shireen, I just can't. I don't have anything more to give. I don't think I can face another challenge, another struggle. I mean, we've come through 18 months of a global pandemic. People have lost their jobs. People are dealing with record levels of anxiety and fear and worry about the future. Perhaps they've lost loved ones. They're saying, I don't have anything more to give. Yes. What would you say to them?
0: I say, give your nothing, what you have left to God, and allow other people to intercede for you, because I did feel that at times. And all of the times that I felt those things, I remembered that there is a process that you go through. It. The Bible tells us that He collects our tears. The Bible tells us that joy comes in the morning. The Bible tells us that His strength is made perfect in our weakness. And so any of those times when I felt I just did not have it, I called up all those that did. And I said, today is a bad chemo day. Today is a bad surgery day. Today is a bad, I need you to pray for me because I can't. I can't pray for myself. And I know God is real, and I know that He's got something here, but I can't do this, and all I have are tears. And I remember my tears are a language of prayer. Mm-hmm. And I remember that the enemy is relentless. And so that I need to be too. And so I hold on, even if it's by a thread, I hold on to His hand and I sit in His presence and just cry. And that's a language too that God accepts.
2: I love the fact that you referenced in your humanness, you've had to go to people and ask them to pray for you at times when you couldn't pray yourself.
0: Right.
2: Talk to me about the importance of your support network. The importance of community going through your health challenges, and maybe the bigger question is, how do we need to come around each other and serve each other in times of their need?
0: I'm a very independent woman, and so God really used my time of illness to show me that we're a part of a body, and that I'm stealing from people. I'm not allowing them to have God's blessing of being used if I just kept everything for myself. And so a lot of times people wanted to help us. And I just had to say, you know what? I can't cook today. I can't clean today. I can't drive me here today. I can't drive me here today. I can't pray today. I am going to just be that dependent person on whoever God puts in my pathway for me to depend on at that time. And that's the family of God being the family of God. So people came and they delivered meals. People came and they took my children. People came and drove me to my appointments. People came and helped clean the house. People came and just sat with me. And people called on the phone. And people, so allowing people to do those things was a blessing to me, but it allowed them to be a blessing and to be blessed by God. And so that's how we are. The body of Christ, I am no longer afraid or ashamed or very private of issues that I know, I cannot make it through without other people. I'm going to tell you. And so I do now. I tell.
2: One thing I notice about you, and I've known this about you for years because we've been friends a long time, is your smile is infectious, as is your laugh. And you really have exuded the joy of the Lord as being your strength. How? Some people are watching, how, Shireen, how can you be so joyful considering all that you've come through? Even in the midst of the valley, you've found ways. In your book, countless times, you're like, we would tell a joke and we'd laugh about it, or we would laugh it off and we would move on. How is that even possible for you?
0: One, I think it's a gift that I cannot claim as my own, but I also do believe that joy is a choice. And so you choose it, and then God is able to actually make it produce fruit. So I always say to people, choose your heart. So it's very hard to stay down in the depths. It's very hard to be depressed. It's very hard to be upset and the tears. But it is also just as hard to choose joy, but only one yields good and positive results. And so even when I was in those places of crying, I would have my crying and my pity party, and I would let the worship music play around me until my spirits were lifted. Even in those places where, this is hard, let the tears fall, and then start singing, start worshiping, start by choice until my body, my mind, my emotions followed that. And so it's a hard choice, but once you make the hard choice, God is able to do what it is that God wants to do in it. And then you start finding out your life is much, much better, much stronger when you choose joy. Yeah.
2: That is so good. So good. I want to read a short paragraph from your book, the last chapter, actually the to be continued chapter. I hope it doesn't involve any more sickness, by the way.
0: Me too.
2: Yes, but here's what you write. There have been many days when I've questioned God's choices for me these last few years. I'm not sure why I've had to go through so many struggles, but I know that God loves me and has a purpose, even if I can't see it. I have to ask you, Shireen, because someone's watching right now and is saying, what is the purpose in the pain? It's that question that we all long for the answer. And how would you respond?
0: I always say that the purpose in the pain has to do with God working in us to see his power, to see his strength, to see his healing, to see his provision. But it's also about God working in us to draw him closer to himself. It does grow our faith. And it also is about being able to tell the story so that somebody else can recognize they are going to make it. They're going to walk out of their own story, and God is going to do something with it. We can't see the purpose in it while we're going through it. If you had asked me years ago that if I'd be an author, I would have told you no way. If you had asked me years ago if I'd be telling the things I told in that book, I would tell you no way. But recognizing that it has actually encouraged the body of Christ and built up other people's faith, you recognize that, yes, the purpose is sometimes not about us, actually. Mm. It's outside of ourselves. It's about God being able to impart some strength to somebody else.
2: Well, that's a really good point to leave off on, Shireen. And I can tell you, your story will continue to resonate with people for years to come as they get your book. You know, there was a refrain throughout your book, and I have to read it because it's so beautiful. In fact, I'm going to adopt this in my own life. Every time you're faced with a struggle or a challenge or a disappointment or another appointment or whatever the case may be, you said, I would pray, praise, cry, read and receive the word, repeat. And you just did that over and over again. And I think that's such a practical takeaway from our time together. And I thank you so much for sharing, because you are such an inspiration, Shireen. God bless you. You know, I'm overwhelmed by your resolve to unapologetically shout from the mountaintops that God is faithful. There's no questions asked in your life. So God bless you, continue to use you in a mighty way. And I know someone's going to be watching right now that their faith is being strengthened because of your story. So thanks for being with us today. And we pray God's best on you and Che and your boys, and looking forward to talking to you again.
0: Thank you so much. God bless you, and God bless our viewers. Thank you.

0: Oh, what a strong woman. You know, Shireen's incredible. But her strength is found in God. And I, like, the impression that leaves on me is she says the journey she's going through, she's gone through in her health, the strength God has imparted into her as she's journeyed with God through what she's endured, through what has happened in her life. And, you know, Mark, that just ties back to this concept of waiting with God. Shireen has been on a long journey. She's been waiting for God to move. She's been waiting on God to move. But in that process, she's been waiting with God, her creator, the one who knows her intimately. And, you know, I think about how God wants to journey with you at home and with us. It's so clear because he sent Jesus to this earth so that we would not be alone, that we would know what it was like to have the presence of God with us in our day-to-day life. Jesus lived as a human. He knows what it means to suffer. He knew what it meant to suffer on earth. And just that feeling that we're not alone in the waiting with God, yeah. There is so much. There's richness. There's the presence of God. Where the presence of God is, there is peace and liberty and freedom.
1: Yeah, it reminds me of a story in Mark 5 where Jesus, there's a high-ranking official, Jairus, that had come to Jesus. His daughter was quite ill, and he came to Jesus. He wanted Jesus to come and pray or heal his daughter.
0: Yes.
1: On Jesus' route to Jairus' house, Big crowds, as there often were around Jesus as he was teaching and he was performing miracles. And then sort of there's this secondary narrative that's going on. This woman with the issue of blood, I mean, she had gone through every penny she had seeking doctors to try to get some sort of healing or treatment for her condition. But she knew as Jesus was passing by, if she could just touch just the cloak that he was wearing, the hem of the garment that he was wearing, she would be healed, and she was. And there's this whole scene where Jesus stops. He felt the power leave him, and he turns around and addresses the crowd and to find out who it was, and she comes forward, and of course, Jesus tells her that her faith has made her whole. But Jairus, there's another part to that story, because that part of the story set Jesus behind in getting to Jairus' house, or did it set Jesus behind? Because God's timing is perfect, Laura. How does the story end? You got to tell us, because he finally gets to Jairus' house, but
0: Jairus' little daughter has died, and you know, Jesus says the most powerful thing to Jairus. It's interesting. I love it. He says, "Don't be afraid, just believe," because they're journeying there, and Jairus is nervous. And some are saying to him, "Don't even bother Jesus now. Your daughter is dead." But anyhow, Jesus gets there. The daughter's dead. And Jesus says to her, "Talitha kumi," which is Aramaic for "little girl, arise." And she gets up. She's a little 12-year-old girl. And, you know, this is the truth. We think Jesus might be taking too long, or God is. We don't know. But there are answers to prayer. And, you know, today we want to pray with you if you are looking for an answer to your healing needs or to the healing needs of your loved ones. We're here to pray with you right now. Believe with you that God's timing is perfect and that he will meet your needs. And it may not look like what we think, but let's ask for what we really want together.
1: Amen.
0: Right now.
1: Amen. Let's pray together. Jesus,
0: yes.
1: We thank you for your presence right here and now with us. And Lord,
0: yes,
1: we want to know you. We want to know you in the way that you desire to have relationship with us. And Lord, for those of us that are watching right now that perhaps have been doing life our own way, God, we want to follow you. We bring ourselves to our lives, our ambitions, our way of doing things before you. We ask you to take our lives, make us new, Jesus. Lord, we surrender our way and we submit to your plan for our lives. And Lord, for those that are watching right now that are perhaps dealing with health challenges or emotional struggles or whatever, Jesus, we pray that you would minister into their situation right now. Bring healing. And Lord, we know the beauty that can come when we wait with you, Lord, and how you are completing our faith. As Shireen said, had she not gone through the struggles that she had, Lord, you wouldn't be able to complete the faith that you had birthed in her from a very young child. So Lord, we pray that would happen in the lives of each one of our viewers today, and know that you are God and that you are worthy of our praise in every circumstance. And we thank you for this. We thank you for this assurance that we have in Jesus' name. Amen. And we know that the power that comes when we praise God, regardless of what's going on in life, it's a game changer, folks. And we've got a great song with John Slater from Movement Church. It's a song that says, "Still I will praise, regardless of what life throws at me, still God, I will praise you." Here's John Slater with "Still."

0: Oh, Mark, I love that refrain. Still, I will praise. And you know, I want to encourage you at home that when you praise God in the midst of difficult circumstances, there is an opening to how God can move. And you know, I remember not long ago, well, maybe a bit longer ago, I wasn't doing well, and I was in a hospital room, and there was a woman who came to me and she said, praise God, listen to this praise music, just praise God. And I have to tell you, Mark, that every good result that could came out of that situation. Things just kept turning around a little better. The struggle was still there. I still had to go through what I was going through, but things like results were a little better. My feelings physically were better, as well as my peace. And so praising God despite or within your circumstance, just praise Him no matter what you're facing. It opens possibilities spiritually. It's very interesting. And then that can happen into the natural realm.
1: Absolutely.
0: Of change.
1: Yeah. Absolutely. It's a perspective shift.
0: Yeah.
1: You know, we often use this little proverb here on Huntley Street. You know, don't tell God about your problem.
0: Yes.
1: Tell your problem about how big your God
0: yes.
1: is. And hey, listen, perhaps you prayed with us earlier.
0: Yeah.
1: You've accepted Jesus into your heart. You decide you want to walk with Him.
0: Yeah.
1: Or you've had, you're believing God for a healing in your life. We want you to know that we've got prayer partners that would love to continue to pray with you if you're believing God for a miracle. So call that number on the screen, 1-866-273-4444, or send us an email at prayer@crossroads.ca. Thank you so much for being with us. Be encouraged. Remember that God loves you and He's got a plan for your life. We'll see you next time.
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4: Consider it pure joy, my brothers, whenever you face trials of many kinds, because you know that the testing of your faith develops perseverance. James chapter 1, verse 2.
5: Man, Jesus Christ died for our salvation and to give us the ability to be able to have a better marriage. And He did all that for all of us, for the sins of the world. And now He died for us. You mean to tell me in our marriage we can't live for Him?
6: Welcome to Treasure Truth with Pastor and author James Ford Jr., Senior Pastor of the Christ Bible Church in Chicago. I'm Steve Hiller. Glad you're with us as we continue a message. When a marriage has the case of the twos, we are in Genesis chapter 30, and so I hope you'll grab a Bible and be ready to join us there in just a moment. But Pastor, when you talk about living for Christ together in our marriage, what do you mean by that? What does that actually tangibly look like?
7: Well, Ecclesiastes says a threefold cord is not easily broken. And I think Christ is the glue that holds marriage together. After all, it was God's idea.
6: Right.
7: You know, and so He's given us the principles that govern it. And whenever we do, you know, our producer, Amy Rios,
6: yes.
7: She could tell you there are some things that she hears over and over and over again in some of my sermons. Here's one thing that I say all the time. I tell my congregation ad infinitum, ad nauseum.
6: Yes.
7: You know, it is this. A lot is out of place because Jesus is not in first place.
6: Yeah.
7: And so in our marriage, if we put Jesus first, here's something I love to say. In the spiritual, I am a wife because I'm a part of the church, the bride of Christ. Now, don't look at me funny because I don't play that. But in the natural, I'm a husband to Leslie Ann Ford.
8: Yeah.
7: Now, if I'm a failure in the natural to Leslie Ann Ford, there's only one reason. It's because I've been a failure as a wife in the spiritual to Jesus Christ. So what I must do is submit myself to Jesus as his wife in the spiritual. And what he does to me and for me and with me, I step off into the natural, and with his power and with his example, I minister what he ministered to me to my sugar babe. That's what I call my wife, Leslie, sugar babe. Yeah.
8: So if I am understanding you correctly here, you're looking at Jesus as the bride of the church.
7: Yes.
8: And you're saying, okay, what did he do for his bride?
7: That's right.
8: How then do I apply that to my bride?
7: Let me give you one quick one, Steve, where I used to dog my wife and down her for her faults. And then the Lord said, well, you're not acting like me, because I sanctify the church with the washing of the water of the word.
8: Yeah.
7: When the church is messed up, I roll up my sleeves and get busy to help the church become what I want the church to be. And then I begin to realize, hey, you don't expose the faults and the failures and the sins of your spouse. Why? Because love covers a multitude of sins.
8: Yes.
7: Changed our whole marriage.
8: Well, we could spend a lot more time talking about this, but we need to get to Genesis chapter 30 as we continue the message, When a Marriage Has the Case of the Twos. Here's Pastor Ford.
7: What should he have done? How should he have reacted? He could have said, I understand you're upset. And I know you're lashing out at me because of it, because I'm involved, I'm your husband. But you need to understand, I worked for you for 14

my father did for my mother in Genesis 25, 21. He entreated the Lord. He didn't pray. He entreated. What's the word entreated mean? And the stem of it, here's what it means. It means this man went every day, God, open up my wife's womb. Open up her womb and give her a child. Make her happy, Lord. Give her a baby, Lord. You're the only one that can do it. We're doing what we can do, but it won't happen unless you do what we can't do. Because he's sovereign in this situation. Yeah, that's it. You know, I'll never forget it. Ray said, I said, you know what? I think I want a divorce, man. We were going to divorce, you remember, after 3 years of being married. Then we became Christians, and then we got some hope. But because of what she was doing, she was still, you know, messing around. I had stopped. She was still messing around. And then Ray made me realize it's a reaction, not an action. You started this. Okay, so now you buckle in your seatbelt and ride through it. So, all right, I'm going to ride through it. And so we'd argue. And I had read Chuck Swindoll started this about 41 years ago. He called it How to Have a Clean Fight. And he gave 6 principles from Ephesians 4. I said, let's have clean fights. Let's go. No, I don't want to hear that. And so you don't know what she did. I got a rhema, a word from God to fit the situation. Proverbs 15:1, a soft answer turns away wrath, and grievous words stir up anger. 18 months later, it worked. Now, I failed sometimes, but most of the time, whenever we get it, you know, I'd say, soft answer turns away wrath, grievous words stir up anger, and I tried to do what he did. You know what? You know, I'm committed to you. You're committed to me. One time, my wife even did this. She said, Oh, you trying to be more spiritual than I am, so you ain't going to argue. Well, I tell you what, you going to argue today. I bet you going to argue today. And I kept saying, a soft answer turns away wrath, but grievous words stir up anger. Soft answer turns away wrath. And I'm saying to myself, God, this is not working. This woman is not shutting up. And that was one of the times I failed. And I said, shut up. Don't you holler at me. Well, shut up. And it was on like neck bones. You know, but 18 months later, she's coming down the steps. We had a two-story apartment. She's coming down the step, crying in the morning. I thought to myself, now, what did I do to her in her sleep last night? Then she said, I'm sorry. I said, now, what did she do in her sleep last night? And she told me, she said, God has convicted me. I'm finally ready to have this clean fight. He has shown me that what I'm trying to do is not right, and what you're trying to do is right. I'm ready for us to do it God's way. Man, that's it. That's it, man. It's like, wow. Wow. Let me finish up, get you one out of here. Look at this. Not just those three things, but then notice this. This is where I'm going to stop. The relationship is too hard. It's too hard. Yes, I know marriage is bliss and it also has blisters. But it shouldn't be this hard. Wait, watch this. Now, we know that Rachel was all that, bag of chips, all that kind of stuff. We know everybody looked at her, everybody liked her because she was beautiful. But have you ever thought about this? This is the first recorded conversation in Scripture between her and her husband. In other words, she was beauty on the outside and a beast on the inside. That her proclivity was to envy. All that she had going for her really didn't matter. It was what she didn't have that she focused on, and the envy became, you know what a proclivity is, pet sin. Everybody got a pet sin, one you struggle with. Some of y'all know what I'm talking about. You just lie. You ain't got no reason to lie. You just lie because you like to lie. You lie because the truth ain't in you. Why are you lying about that? I don't know. And so some of us, hers is envy. All that you got going for you. Why is it that we focus in on what we don't have and fail to thank God for what we do have? Man, you got a husband, you got a wife that's with you right now in church, sitting beside you, that go to work every day, that put a roof over your head and help you with the bills and all that. Come on.

0: It's like they make the relationship too hard. So we know she's beautiful on the outside, but until now, we never know what her character's like on the inside. She is beauty and the beast at the same time. I'm telling you, man, you better listen to those great theologians, the Temptations. Beauty's only skin deep. Yeah. And so what happens? That's why I'm on you guys all the time, you single people. Don't get married without having premarital counseling.
1: Amen.
0: I'm telling you, you date a representative, you don't know what you're getting. You gotta have some time. See, people aren't falling madly in love, they're falling madly in bed. And sex will fool you. It's more addictive than Krispy Kreme donuts. And you think you have something, and you don't have anything but a good bed partner. You better find out if they know how to pay bills. You better find out if they have a credit score where you could get a house or something. You better find out, do they have anger problems? You better find out that, you know, you cheated with them while you were married, divorced your husband or wife and married them. If they'll cheat with you, they'll cheat on you. And so what's happening here? You got to know who you're marrying. Like my man Samson. It says that Samson went down to Timnath. I know y'all tired of hearing about him. He goes down to Timnath. Why go there? It belongs to the Philistines. Why are you in Philistine country looking for a woman? Because I know what I want, where to go get it. And I can't find the kind of woman I want that's going to let me get my swerve on in Israel. But them Philistine girls... So that's where I'm going. I mean, you know, I don't go to Jewel to buy clothes. You want to know why? Because Jewel don't sell clothes. And I don't go to, what was the name of that store? Burlington. I don't go to Burlington to buy groceries. You know why? Because Burlington don't have groceries. Folks talk about, well, you know, it's hard finding somebody good in the church. I tell you what, you got a better chance of finding somebody good in the church than you do at the club. Because when you come to church, at least you can get what church bills. But if you go to the club, you get what club bills. See, you can't get filet mignon at McDonald's. But you can go to McCormick and Smith and get a hamburger or filet mignon. I don't have to apply that. You go to the club, you get the club man. You come to church, yeah, we got all kinds. They say, all men are dogs. No, I am not a dog. I am a saved dog. I'm a preacher. I see things I like, but I have a leash on me, and it's held by the master, and the leash is the Bible, the book. And so I see something I like, and the master in the book say, down boy. I start walking. Sit, boy, sit. Yeah, I'm a saved dog. I even bark when he say bark. And when he say shut up, I shut up. When it's time to eat, he feeds me. And when it's time for me to drink water, he gives me. He's my water when I'm thirsty. He's my bread when I'm hungry. And so I'm going to respect what he says because, yeah, I got a little dog in me, but I'm a saved dog.
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0: You know, I wrote this book, Rules of Engagement, from Song of Solomon. Some of you were here for it. And it amazes me. It's not about being engaged. People say, I want to get married. I don't need that. No. You need this because this is 10 rules for establishing good relationships. It's for singles and it's for marriage. Like, for example, what's the first thing in this book, Pastor Ford? The test of authenticity. Is the person real? The Shunammite put Solomon to the test to see if he was authentic, whether he was genuine or generic, and he passed the genuine test. Do you know how to determine if the person you want to be in a relationship is generic or genuine? Is he a leather man or a pleather man? Is she diamond or is she merely zirconium? Is she gold or is she pyrite? And so here it is. Here's what I put on page 101. Here it is. Think about it. Women don't always get what they expect, and men don't always expect what they get. Expectations. Men expect somebody who's beautiful, cheerful, hair always done, never sick, allergic to jewelry and fur coats, expert in keeping quiet. Favorite pastime is mowing the lawn and taking out the trash. She has Einstein's brain, Beyonce's body, Oprah's money, and Mae Jemison's intellect. And the icing on the cake is that this is somebody who wants you to go out so she can sew, cook, clean, and take out the trash. What does he get? She talks with 140 words a minute with gusts up to 180. Looks like a model for a totem pole. Where there's smoke, there she is cooking. Her weave looks like an explosion in a steel wool factory. She uses her broom, but only to fly somewhere. If you can't find her, just open up your wallet, she'll find you. Women, expectation. They want a man who's committed through thick and thin, a man who can't stand one night without her. She wants a man who's well-groomed, has great hygiene, someone who will treat her like a thoroughbred. She wants a knight in shining armor. Here's what she gets. She gets a man who runs on her faster than cheap pantyhose. When he gets thick, he gets thin. She gets a man who only wants a one-night stand. She gets someone whose breast stinks at 6 a.m. and whose feet stinks at 6 p.m. and he's done nothing about it in between. She gets someone who treats her like a nag, not like a thoroughbred. And instead of a knight in shining armor, she's got a fool in aluminum foil. And so what happens then? Here's what's happening. Listen to this. Listen to this quote, and I'm going to let you go. Envy, and we're talking about her proclivity. Envy always stirs up trouble. It not only stirred up trouble for Rachel with her sister, it also caused trouble with her husband. Nothing can cause tension in a marriage or rip it apart as quickly and easily as envy and jealousy. Proverbs 14:30 says, a sound heart is the life of the flesh, but enviness is the rottenness of a person's bones. It rottens you out from the inside out. And so what happens? Her problem's not with her husband. Her problem is with her God. This relationship is too hard. Why do we always have to walk on eggshells because we're married to a drama queen or to a drama king? It wasn't meant to be like that. Yes, it's something that we need to do and all of that, but it wasn't meant to be that way. Let me cut to the chase because I got to let you go. Listen at verse 22. And God remembered Rachel, and God hearkened to her and opened her womb. We'll come back to it, but I just want to show you. I want to show you the end of the story while we're in the middle of it. What happened here? She finally took her focus off of her husband and put her focus on her God. Remember, her sister Leah did it with the fourth child, called him Judah, which means praise. She was looking at God, Reuben, see a son, Levi, and all of that. But then she finally realized, hey, having a baby for a man will not make a man love you. But I need to focus on God. I'm going to name him Judah because God is the one who's sovereign in my life, not Jacob. Now Rachel learns it. And notice what she does. She had to pray. It doesn't say she prayed, but it says, and God hearkened to her, which means she said something to God and God listened to her and gave her the baby that was causing the drama in her marriage. She was focusing in on her husband. She should have focused in on her God. And when she did, you see what he did? Rachel, what's the greatest thing you want in your marriage? A child. And next week, we'll talk about who that child was. I got to talk about who that child was.
1: It was Joseph.
0: When are we going to realize God has given us a gift called marriage? His gift to us is marriage. Our gift to him is our commitment in that marriage. I, James Ford Jr., take thee, Leslie Ann Moore, to be my lawfully wedded wife, to have and to hold in sickness and in health, in poverty and in wealth, until death do us part. I made a commitment. My love should be strong enough, but often it is not. But my commitment must. That God has given me the greatest. He always gives the greatest. You know, John 3:16. Listen to it in a different way, showing how great God is. This is the greatest verse in Scripture. Why? For God, who's the greatest lover, so the greatest degree, love, the greatest affection, the world, the greatest number, that he gave, the greatest act, his one and only son, the greatest gift, that whoever, the greatest invitation, believes, the greatest simplicity, in him, the greatest person, shall not perish, the greatest deliverance, but the greatest difference, have the greatest certainty, eternal life, the greatest possession. That he has done all of that for us. And what has he done? He died for us. Some of you heard about it. It happened in Florida. We've been crying and praying with the people who lost loved ones. The greatest tragedy in the history of these school deaths. 18, and this is the worst one, and football coach Aaron Feist, when they came into his class with his students, here's what Kelsey Friend said. He'll always be my hero forever. He's my hero. I'll never forget the actions he took for me and fellow students in the classroom. He was an amazing person, and I'm alive today because of him. You see what she says? Man, Jesus Christ died for our salvation and to give us the ability to be able to have a better marriage. And he did all of that for you and I. Yeah, Mr. Feist, God bless him. He gave his life for those students, but Jesus gave his life for all of us, for the sins of the world. And now he died for us. You mean to tell me in our marriage we can't live for him?
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1: Aged Jacob gathered his sons to give them his final blessing. We think of blessings as all positive. Jacob's blessings included warnings for some, challenges for others, and honor for only three. What can we learn from Genesis 49? Jacob's last words to his sons. He knew them well, their strengths, their weakness, their inclinations and flaws that would shape their lives, and he addressed them. He had not been an ideal father. Favoritism and fear marked his life. King David ignored the weaknesses and faults of his sons. We might think it easier to see and know our children and grandchildren, but not bless them with our thoughts. Speaking a blessing needs to be approached prayerfully. Our motivation pure, not judgmental. God-honoring direction. 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
2: This is Babbie Mason with Encouraging Words. How do you begin to know God in such an intimate way? In order to know God's direction for your life, you must start at the start. You'll only know God's best by first coming face to face with the fact that without His direction, you'd be truly lost. Jesus said of Himself in John chapter 14, verse 6, "I am the way, the truth, and the life. No one comes to the Father except through Me." Jesus is the starting point, and Jesus is the finishing point. 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That's nothing more than dead, lifeless religion. My friend, get your life headed in the right direction. Look to Jesus for the direction for your life. Living a life that is fully dedicated to Jesus means fulfilling God's ultimate plan for your life. This is Babbie Mason with Encouraging Words. Will you do me a favor? 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I hope I'll hear from you very soon.
3: 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You stop reading the Word of God, you're going to drift. 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Because you and I live in an age and a society that is wicked and vile and sinful. So if that's true, then what we have to ask is this: what is it about the Bible that can anchor me in times of great storms?
4: 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Dr. Stanley's Life Principle series continues with part one of Our Anchor in Times of Storm.
3: I've experienced a number of storms in life, and one of them was so bad that I had to sit down on the floor to pack my bags to disembark the next day. And another storm, I stood up to preach, and the boat began to rock so much that I couldn't stand up and preach, so we had to call it off. And then a third one really got rough, and I was looking around for my life vest just in case I might possibly need it. So I've had a few storms in life, but the worst storms in my life have not been on the sea. When I came to First Baptist Church, I came as an associate pastor, and when the church decided they wanted me to be the pastor, some folks decided they didn't, and so that was a storm in my life. And then when I was president of the Southern Baptist Convention for a couple of years, that first year that I presided over the convention of 50-some thousand messengers, which was a very, very difficult time, that was a storm in my life. And then I think about one of the worst storms was watching my mother die a day at a time for about 3 months. That was a stormy time. The worst storm of all lasted the longest. It hurt me the most, tested my faith, tested my endurance, and I would have to say it was the worst storm of my life. I wouldn't wish it on anybody. What I want to talk about in this message is this, and that is our anchor in the times of storm. Listen to this verse of Scripture. The Scripture says, "The grass withers and the flower fades, but the word of our God stands forever." And in the Mediterranean world, the anchor was a very familiar term. In the catacombs where the Christians would meet secretly, there are 66 pictures of anchors. And in a picture, for example, there's a ship. You can tell the wind's blowing against it, and the ship is in trouble, but it's anchored to something solid. It's immovable. God has given us an anchor for the times of storm in our life. So how do you ride them out in your life? You just complain and moan and groan and ask God why, or do you ride them out? And find out what God will do in your life when you ride them out. Well, I want to give you a number of pointers about storms, and I want you to think about the kind of storms that you've been through in life. And as I say, we've all been through them, and so what we need to do is to ask ourselves the question, how do we handle these storms when they come? Because when you think about an anchor, for example, an anchor is a symbol of stability and security, and every ship carries one or more anchors. What is the anchor in the life of the believer? The anchor in the life of the believer is the Word of God. In a few moments, I want to be able to help you understand what the Bible really is. It's not just a book. What is the Bible to begin with? What is this? What is this anchor? And how does this anchor help you and me walk through the storms in life that we have to walk through? And the question is,